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1: Hello and welcome to Morning Recital. I'm Julie Waters, and our program this morning includes works by Verdi and Borodin. We'll come to these a little later. But today we begin with a live-to-air performance from the Lady Marigold Southey Performance Studio. Each month we're joined on a Thursday morning by artists from the Australian National Academy of Music to explore the repertoire and events that ANAM has on offer throughout the year. And this morning we welcome members of ANAM's brass quartet cohort. Our first work is Francis Poulenc's Sonata for Horn, Trumpet and Trombone. Poulenc was 23 when he wrote the sonata in 1922, but he later revised it. It's a witty and playful work, and there are three movements, an opening allegro, moderato, an andante second movement, and a rondo finale. Let's cross now to the Lady Marigold Southey Performance Studio for Francis Poulenc's Sonata for Horn, Trumpet and Trombone, played by Madeline Ahrens, Horn, Kuminka, Trumpet, and Max Gregg, Trombone.

0: That was Sonata for Horn, Trumpet and Trombone by Francis Poulenc, and we heard it in a live-to-air performance from the Lady Marigold Southey Performance Studio here at 3MBS. The performers were horn player Madeline Ahrens, trumpeter Kuminka, and trombonist Max Gregg.
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0: Our next work is by American composer Joan Tower. It's called Copperwave and was written in 2006 for brass quintet. And a little background, Tower's father was a mining engineer and she expressly linked Copperwave to her father's work with minerals and copper and the sound world of brass instruments, which are made largely of copper and zinc alloys. Copperwave was recorded in our Lady Marigold Southey Performance Studio on May the 27th because some members of the ensemble were unavailable today. So let's listen now to Tom Allen horn, Elizabeth Dawson trumpet, Kuminka trumpet, Toby Sword trombone and Angus Pace bass trombone playing Joan Tower's Copperwave for brass quintet.

0: That was a brass ensemble from Annam, recorded in our Lady Marigold Southie Performance Studio at 3MBS on May the 27th. And we heard Tom Allen, horn, Elizabeth Dawson, trumpet, Kuminka, trumpet, Toby Sward, trombone, and Angus Pace, bass, trombone. And they played Joan Towers' Copper Wave for brass quintet. This is Morning Recital and I'm Julie Waters, and I'd like to welcome Elizabeth Dawson, the trumpeter from our last work, who is here in the studio with us. Now, Elizabeth, perhaps we can begin talking about some of your time you spent at Annam, and I understand that you spent the last year and a half there, and I'm just wondering, looking back, what you would say had been perhaps the most significant part of your experience there as a young musician.
1: Well, first of all, thank you for having me. I think the most significant part overall is how Annam really expects and strives to create an exceptionally high standard from their musicians, whether this is individually on our own instruments or developing our ensemble skills and awareness, and especially professionalism in our attitude to performances and repertoire. I think Annam has really given me such a solid preview into the classical profession in all spheres, from orchestral chamber and to solo trumpet playing.
0: Yeah, that's incredible. I'm just thinking about that last work that you that you were playing. That was quite amazing. Now, that's going to be pretty challenging.
1: Yeah, it definitely was.
0: Challenging, and would that have been played in Australia before, just as a matter of interest?
1: It had, actually. There was a quintet, an Annam brass quintet, made up of some of the members that you heard today, who actually played it last year.
0: Yeah.
1: I wasn't part of that quintet, but we thought we'd bring it back out again for my recital earlier this month, just because it's such a great piece and it's fun to put together.
0: It's fantastic. So did you play that in your recital?
1: Yes.
0: For your final? Yes.
1: Yes. Yeah, my final recital here at Annam. Yep.
0: Wonderful. So that's why you were so confident.
1: Yeah, absolutely. Yeah.
0: Very, very wonderful. Okay, fabulous. Now, so of course, I think you're leaving at the end of this. No, you're leaving next week, is that right?
1: Yes, I am.
0: Yes, and of course, something else that's happening. We'll talk about that a bit later on, but at Annam we've got Richard Tognetti coming to do a residency there later this month, and I guess you're probably thinking, you know, that would be great to be there,
1: yes,
0: with him. So I'm wondering what you think that musicians, you know, the lucky ones who are staying behind, can get when they will be working with Richard, and the sort of repertoire that he's going to be taking them through.
1: Well, of course, Richard Tognetti has a wealth of musical knowledge and experience, and I think any time that all of the Annam musicians have with him, it's inevitable that everyone will learn something, they'll take away something really, really valuable, and especially because in these concerts on the 25th and 27th of June, the works being played by the Annam Orchestra, Mahler's Fourth Symphony, Charles Ives' The Unanswered Question, Schoenberg's Verklärte Nacht and Haydn's Symphony No. 52, mm-hmm. Just to name a few. There are so many more. And these huge works are so wonderful because not only do they showcase all the instrument families, they're brilliant to play and they'll challenge each and every Annam musician in the orchestra. And of course, they absolutely require the control and leadership of someone like Richard Tognetti. And it's, yeah, again, it's just an amazing opportunity that doesn't come around very often.
0: Mm-hmm. Yeah, I'm just thinking, looking at the program for the 25th one, the Charles Ives Unanswered Question for solo trumpet, Winds and Strings, you probably would have liked to have a go at that one.
1: Yes, that would have been good fun. I mean, Kuminka, who you heard before, he'll be playing in that one and he'll do such a wonderful job. But yeah, it's definitely a shame to be missing out.
0: Yeah, yeah. And I'm just seeing from the brass point of view, another one on that same day, the 25th of June, on the Thursday, they're going to be playing a piece called Mirage by Alex Turley.
1: Mm-hmm.
0: And apparently that's the brass musicians also playing. What about that one? That's a brand new work, apparently.
1: Yes. Yeah. I haven't actually heard it, but we have a brass class later today with Ben Jackson, Yoram Levy, and we'll have a read through of that. Yeah, I'll get to hear it for the first time then. But again, like any brass ensemble is always good fun.
0: Yep. They say here, sounds bend and refract around the ensemble, which is spread throughout the performance space in an ever-shifting harmonic language designed to lose yourself in.
1: Yes.
0: That sounds like fun,
1: yep.
0: I think. Okay. Now, so we've got those dates again for our listeners who might be interested in coming. That's the 25th of June. And the 27th of June, 7 o'clock, and they are held in the Town Hall, St Kilda Town Hall, mm-hmm. Carlisle Street, St Kilda. And the if you're booking, it's tickets via NM website, nm.com.au. But now, Elizabeth, back to you. As a brass player, I'm just wondering what opportunities, well, you've already told us some. Is there anything else you want to mention just before we go on to your future about Anne and what you might have learned there that you wouldn't have got elsewhere?
1: Yeah. Well, pretty much every semester we have a brass intensive week where we just have lots of ensemble rehearsals and then have a performance on the Friday night. And it's always led by a member of the brass faculty. And during this week, we tackle incredibly challenging repertoire with a mix of standard stuff that we'll probably play again, as well as new and contemporary compositions. And actually, at the beginning of last year, we played a piece by Paul Terracini called Gurgensalza. And a member, a teacher from the Australian Ballet School, was watching, and he loved the piece so much that he asked if he could choreograph a work with his dancers. And probably about 2 weeks ago, we actually had this collaboration at Hamer Hall with them, and we got to perform on stage with them, and it was just absolutely amazing. And it's not something I can imagine really being done anywhere else other than at NAM.
0: Pretty incredible. Okay, have we got time just for one quick word about your Amsterdam sojourn, which is beginning very shortly?
1: Yes.
0: Yeah.
1: Yep.
0: Yeah, just tell us a little bit, what are you most looking forward to in this?
1: Well, so I'll be going to Amsterdam for my master's at the Conservatorium van Amsterdam, and obviously, like, there's the Concertgebouw Orchestra, which I'm most looking forward to, but it'll just be wonderful to be surrounded by the Netherlands culture and really get a taste for Europe, because it's just so wonderful over there.
0: Well, you're going to have a fantastic time, I can tell you. Okay, well, sadly, now we've run out of time. That was Elizabeth Dawson from the Australian National Academy of Music. And earlier we heard a live-to-air studio performance by musicians from the brass cohort at ANAM. I'd like to thank the musicians for their wonderful, very wonderful performances, and also thank our sound engineer, Greg Matheson. And now back to our regular morning recital program. We'll begin with the music of English composer Charles Stanford, who was a central figure in late 19th and early 20th century British music. In fact, he taught nearly every major British composer of the next generation, including Ralph Vaughan Williams and Gustav Holst. The work we'll hear this morning shows his deep affinity for clarinet. It's his Fantasy No. 2 in F for clarinet and string quartet, and it was one of his last works written before he died in 1924. The work was associated with the Cobbett Prize, which William Cobbett had established in 1905 to encourage the composition of what he called a fantasy. And by fantasy, Cobbett meant a multi-movement layout that was compressed into a single continuous movement, included a number of sections in different rhythms. So let's hear Stanford's Fantasy Now, played by Thea King, clarinet, and the Britten String Quartet. Fantasy No. 2 in F for clarinet and string quartet, composed in early 1922 by Sir Charles Stanford.

0: composer, conductor and music professor, and a key figure in the late 19th century English musical renaissance. The work was performed by the Britten String Quartet with clarinetist Thea King.
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0: Now, for our next work, we move to the music of a composer born in 1833, two decades before Stanford, our last composer. And he spent most of his career as a scientist, eventually becoming a professor of organic chemistry. When we hear the name of Alexander Borodin, we usually think of a group of Russian nationalist composers known as the Five, or the Mighty Handful, of which Borodin was a member. But before this, his music was heavily shaped by Romantic German models. His piano trio in D is an early chamber work, probably dating from around 1860. There are three movements, and it's less familiar than his later string quartets and orchestral works because the manuscript was forgotten for nearly a century and only published in 1950. Our recording today features Trio Scaligero, a prominent Italian chamber music ensemble. Piano Trio in D by Alexander Borodin.

0: a work by Alexander Borodin, his piano trio in D, performed by Trio Scaligero.
1: At the edge of the earth, you could be anyone. A revival of the beloved play by John Millington Synge, The Playboy of the Western World, is the latest National Theatre show to arrive at Cinema Nova. Filmed live on stage, Katrina McLaughlin directs Bridgerton's Nicola Coughlan in this darkly funny Irish tale. The Playboy of the Western World, commencing June 25th at Cinema Nova, 380 Lygon Street, Carlton, a 3MBS sponsor.
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0: You're listening to Morning Recital on 3MBS Melbourne, and I'm Julie Waters. And our next work is by Giuseppe Verdi, and it's his only surviving chamber work, his string quartet in E minor. And he wrote this in Naples in 1873, and it really came about because he had little time on his hands, being in the middle of staging an opera, when the soprano fell ill, and the result was his string quartet. So let's hear it now, string quartet in E minor by Giuseppe Verdi, performed by the Amadeus Quartet.

0: That was the Amadeus Quartet performing Giuseppe Verdi's string quartet in A minor, his only surviving chamber work.
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0: You're listening to Morning Recital on 3MBS Melbourne, and I'm Julie Waters. And our last work for today is Flute Sonata in B minor by 19th century Swedish composer Amanda Röntgenmeier. In fact, this work is an adaptation of her violin sonata in B minor, composed in the 1870s. So now we're going to hear it performed by Paula Gudmundsson, flute, and Tracy Lipke-Perry, piano. Flute Sonata in B minor by Amanda Röntgenmeier.

And that was Flute Sonata in B minor by Amanda Röntgen-Meyer. And it was performed by flautist Paula Gudmundsson and pianist Tracy Lipke-Perry. And that brings Morning Recital to a close for today. I'm Julie Waters on 3MBS Melbourne 103.5 FM and on the 3MBS app. I'd like to thank you for your company and I hope you enjoyed the music. Stay tuned with us now for Divertimento, which is coming up next with Susie Noonan.

Good afternoon and welcome to Divertimento on 3MBS Melbourne, 103.5 FM on your radio, or now streaming via our app. I'm Susie Noonan, not Ian Lingard. We've swapped weeks, so you'll be able to listen to him next week, don't worry. I've got a very full program for you to enjoy today. A work from Carl Jenkins, some strings with Hummel, a beautiful orchestral piece by Janáček, and Lunchtime Piano features York Bowen. I'm going to begin today's program with Jacques Offenbach's overture to his opera bouffe, La Belle Hélène.

the overture from Jacques Offenbach's opera bouffe La Belle Hélène, performed by the Polish National Radio Symphony Orchestra under the direction of Richard Heyman. La Belle Hélène premiered in 1864 and, after a slightly sluggish beginning, won the audiences over, running for the whole of 1865. Moving to an aria, I've chosen one from Franz Lehár's The Merry Widow. Incredibly, Lehár was not the first choice for this opera. The librettists originally hired Richard Heuberger, but his draft of the first act, well, they felt it lacked sufficient spark. Enter Lehár. To prove he had the comedic light touch required, they asked him to put a specific lyric to music. Lehár went home, composed the melody in a matter of hours, presenting the music the next day over the phone. The librettists were so excited they hired him on the spot, and the rest, as they say, is history. I have Villiard from the second act, to be sung by Renee Fleming.

the extraordinary voice of soprano Renee Fleming performing the aria Villa from Franz Lehár's opera The Merry Widow. She was accompanied by the English Chamber Orchestra together with London Voices under the baton of Geoffrey Tate. Carl Jenkins Palladio started his life as a 30-second jingle for the diamond company De Beers in the early 1990s, as you do. Audiences fell in love with the track, and Jenkins expanded the short commercial motif into a full 3-movement concerto grosso, modelling it on the Baroque concerto grosso form. Here is the first movement.

0: The first movement from Carl Jenkins' Palladio, performed by the London Philharmonic Orchestra, London Philharmonic Strings, with the composer Carl Jenkins conducting.
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0: You're listening to Divertimento with me, Susie Noonan. Johann Hummel, he was a composer who unfortunately lived in the shadow of the three greatest of his time. As a child, he lived with Mozart, he succeeded Haydn as the Kapellmeister at the court of Esterhazy, and his friend and fiercest rival was none other than Beethoven. He composed a trilogy of string quartets, and that was his only contribution to the string quartet genre, unfortunately. Here is the fourth movement of Hummel's string quartet in E flat major.

Johann Hummel's String Quartet in E-flat major, performed by Delmi Quartet. That was the fourth movement. Moving to Leos Janáček, who was once a 24-year-old star-struck composer, deeply admiring of Dvořák, who had just published his very successful Serenade for Strings in 1875. Janáček loved it so much that he composed the work Idyll as a direct homage to impress his mentor, who he got to attend the premiere in 1878. The courage of youth, huh? Dvořák loved it, and their lifelong friendship was sealed. Please enjoy Idyll, the first movement, and we have a text line, 0485 011035. I'd love to know your thoughts on this piece or any other.

The first movement from Leos Janáček's Idyll, performed by the London Jupiter Orchestra under the baton of Gregory Rose. It's time for Lunchtime Piano. I have the second dance from York Bowen's Three Serious Dances. This dance is considered to be the emotional heart of the work. Whilst the first and third dances have a bit more pomp and brightness to them, this one is deeply nostalgic, it's introspective and atmospheric. Here is the Poco Lento from Three Serious Dances.

York Bowen's Three Serious Dances, performed by pianist Paul Guinery. You heard the second dance, Poco Lento. Now, my next work exists only because of a piece of fan mail Sergei Rachmaninoff received while holidaying in Rome. The letter contained a Russian translation of Edgar Allan Poe's poem, The Bells. Rachmaninoff, who was famously obsessed with church bells, loved it. Now, here's the kicker to making this story incredible. The Rome apartment Rachmaninoff rented to write the music turned out to be the exact flat where his mentor Tchaikovsky had lived years before. Rachmaninoff claimed he'd felt Tchaikovsky's ghost hanging over the score the whole time. Please enjoy the first movement of The Bells.

0: the first movement from Sergei Rachmaninoff's The Bells, featuring soprano Natalia Mikhailova with tenor Sergei Larin, together with the Bolshoi Chorus, Moscow Philharmonic Orchestra, under the baton of Dmitry Katajenko.
1: In the hands of romantics like Rheinberger, music became increasingly expressive, harmonically inventive, passionate. 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
0: You are listening to Divertimento and I'm Susie Noonan. Double basses, well, they're not typically known as the front and centre instruments, but in Alena Katzjernan's The Witching Hour, well, they take centre stage. The piece is based on a Russian fairy tale about a little girl who has to survive a series of tasks set by the witch Baba Yaga. And because it's a piece about witches and magic, Katzjernan also includes pots, pans, and even car brake drums to create a spooky backdrop. I have the first movement for you from The Witching Hour.

Elaine Katz-Jernan's The Witching Hour, concerto for 8 double basses and orchestra. That's just so great. We heard the Australian World Orchestra conducted by Alexander Breiger, and that was the first movement. It's time for some musical theatre. I have a song from Frank Wildhorn's Scarlet Pimpernel. It premiered in 1998, nominated for 3 Tony Awards, didn't win any. But I have a song from the first act. It's called Falcon in the Dive.

man, but I'll never be duped by that scurrilous phantom again. I wasn't born to walk on water, I wasn't born to sack and slaughter, but on my soul I wasn't born to stoop to scorn and knuckle under. A man can learn to steal his thunder, a man can learn to work some wonder, and when the gauntlet's down, it's time to

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But I will resurrect that dream. The rivers stream and hills grow steeper. For here in hell where life gets cheaper. Oh, here in hell the blood runs deeper. And when the final duel is near.

Tenor Richard Thomas performing Falcon in the Dive from Frank Wildhorn's musical Scarlet Pimpernel. If you know the work of Frank Wildhorn, that is very typical, his work. If you enjoyed that, a brief reminder that Thursday nights at 10 p.m, Henry Sackville presents Theatre Tracks, where he plays musicals from Australia, the West End and Broadway. We're going to move to the Baroque era and time travel back to the early 1700s, where the woodwind world, they were in a bit of a war between the reliable and deeply entrenched recorder and the flashy newcomer from France, the flute. So Telemann, well, he wrote a concerto for them both. Here is Telemann's Concerto in E minor for recorder and flute, the first movement.

The first movement from Telemann's Concerto in E minor for recorder and flute. Dominique Vasseur was on the recorder, Patrick Bouquelles on the flute, together with the St. Cecilia Academy Orchestra. And I'm going to finish Divertimento with Ole Jalo's Reflections.

Ola Yalo's Reflections, with the composer Ola Yalo at the piano, together with a string quartet. And that brings me, Susie Noonan, to the end of Divertimento for today. Thank you so much for joining me, and I hope you've enjoyed my program. Please stay with me now for Concert Hall, to be presented by the fabulous Ted Davis.

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Hello and welcome to Thursday Concert Hall. I'm Ted Davis. Pleasure to have your company on this rather foggy Melbourne afternoon, but lots of lovely music ahead. So today's programme has a touch of romance about it. In fact, I shouldn't probably use the word romance because it's romance in a musical context. All the works I've chosen today have the subtitle romance attached to them. And so romance in a musical setting, probably first used in the 18th century for lyrical pieces, not only for voice but also for instrumental works. The Oxford Dictionary of Music, I see, states that generally it implies a specially personal or tender quality. So we will hear music of the French composer Charles Tournemire and his Symphony No. 1, a romantic intermezzo from Glazunov, and then the first of two symphonies, romantic symphonies, for the first by Howard Hanson, and then the mighty Symphony No. 4 by Anton Bruckner, probably his most popular, certainly symphonic work, and he called that his romantic symphony. So an afternoon of romance in the musical context. And we're going to start with the music of Sir Arnold Bax, who wrote his romantic overture in 1926 for the composer Frederick Delius, for whom Bax had a great deal of admiration. The overture is unusual in that it includes a piano part. We don't often hear that in an overture, but we will hear. Brighton Thompson is the conductor of the London Philharmonic Orchestra, and this is the romantic overture by Sir Arnold Bax.

We opened Concert Hall today with a piece of music that I haven't played before. In fact, I was unacquainted with the Romantic Overture by Sir Arnold Bax, performed there by the London Philharmonic Orchestra under Bryden Thompson. I thought it was a rather lovely work. I hope you agree. And as I said in my introduction, we are doing all things romantic in the musical sense today on Concert Hall. So we're going to now turn to Charles Tournemire. I think I must have mispronounced his name when I introduced the program to start with. Of course, he's French, so he can't be Tournemire. He's Tournemire, and he was born in Bordeaux in 1870. He was known as a slightly mysterious organist. I don't quite know where the slightly mysterious came from, but that's what he's described in a biography I read of him. And anyway, he had a reputation for improvisation, and he wrote not just for the organ, but he wrote no less than 8 symphonies, a pupil of César Franck. And like the 4th symphony of Anton Bruckner, which you're going to hear at the end of the program, Tournemire's first symphony was subtitled Romantic. Written in 1900, it was dedicated to the violinist and conductor Paul Viardot, and it does show the influence of Tournemire's mentor and teacher, César Franck. So this is the Moscow Symphony Orchestra under its conductor Antonio de Almeida, and we're going to hear the Symphony No. 1 in A, The Romantic, by Charles Tournemire.

0: A symphony by the French composer Charles Tournemire, his symphony number 1, subtitled The Romantic, performed there by the Moscow Symphony Orchestra, conductor Antonio de Almeida. And I have to thank my colleague John Cleghorn for introducing me to the music of Charles Tournemire. I heard one of Tournemire's works in a program that John presented a few months ago, and I thought I'd like to hear more of that man's composition. So thank you, John, and I'd like to hear a bit more of Tournemire as well after this. I don't think I'll play all his 8 symphonies, but I might try another 1 or 2 on a later program. Coming up next, a delightful intermezzo, a romantic intermezzo from Alexander Glazunov.
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0: Good to Concert Hall. I'm Ted Davis. Pleasure to have your company this afternoon, where we are exploring works with the name Romance or Romanza attached to them. And romance in the musical sense being generally implying a personal or tender quality. I quote from the Oxford Dictionary of Music when I say that. And the next work is indeed a romantic intermezzo from Glazunov, written in 1900, and I found this program note quite interesting. It's described as part of Glazunov's many works that were written by chance. Now, how does a composer, any composer, write a work by chance? I don't know. But this apparently was written by chance by Glazunov. Anyway, it's performed here by the USSR Ministry of Culture Symphony Orchestra. That is quite a mouthful in itself, isn't it? But let's hear it now with the that symphony orchestra, whose name I will not repeat because it's quite long. Odysseilei Dimitriadi is the conductor, and this is the romantic intermezzo in D by Alexander Glazunov.

A romantic intermezzo indeed by Alexander Glazunov, performed there by the USSR Ministry of Culture Symphony Orchestra, their conductor Odiseli Dimitriadi. Now, that was another piece of music that I was unaware of before I started compiling this program on all things romantic in musical terms, and I thought that was absolutely gorgeous. I don't know what you thought, but it's just very lyrical, very gentle, but it's a perfectly, I think, composed romantic intermezzo, and it goes well with the theme of our program this afternoon, which is all things musically romantic. And it's time also for our second romantic symphony, this time by the American composer Howard Hanson, his Symphony No. 2. And this is interesting. It was written by Hanson on commission from Serge Koussevitzky for the 50th anniversary of the Boston Symphony Orchestra in 1913. But of more interest, maybe, was the fact that the theme was used for the closing credits of the film Alien. Hanson was apparently not amused that his permission was not sought, but he decided not to fight it in court. But then he was possibly mollified by the fact that John Williams used the symphony as a model for his music for E.T. and presumably did get permission. Let's hear it now with the Seattle Symphony Orchestra under their conductor, Gerard Schwartz. The Symphony No. 2, Opus 30, The Romantic Symphony by Howard Hanson.

0: One of Howard Hanson's most popular works, his Romantic Symphony No. 2, performed there by the Seattle Symphony Orchestra under Jared Schwartz. And we are, if you've just joined us, celebrating works today, all things romantic, because all the items I've chosen for today's concert hall has the word romantic, namely romantic defined as something that's lyrical and pleasant and generally agreeable in a musical sense. So thank you for your feedback on our text line, by the way. It's lovely to get messages on our text line. And so thank you, Simon, for your comments about the Tournemere symphonies. And I agree, he's a wonderful orchestrator. And I hadn't realized that his opera, one of his operas, had a premiere here only a year or so back. So thank you for that feedback. Also to Paul, I agree, I appreciate your comments about the first work I put on this afternoon, the Bach's Romantic Overture, which I gather met with your approval too. Now, you can converse with us via the text line. It's an initiative from 3MBS, which I suppose is there to encourage listeners to tell us what they think of the music, make some choices, make some suggestions, and you can get us on 0485011035. And in case that those numbers are maybe a little too long to memorize, you could put that into your contact list in your phone, and so that whenever the spirit moved you to contact 3MBS with your thoughts about the music, you can get hold of us directly on our text line 0485011035. More romantic symphonies to come later in the program after these messages.
1: 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That's with me, Doug Beecroft, each Saturday from 2 till 4 here on 3MBS Melbourne.
0: Thank you, Doug. And I should also mention on Saturday, one of 3MBS's staunchest supporters and friends, Zoe Knighton, is having a concert, a recital, in fact, in St. Peter's Anglican Church in Mornington. And it's a concert program of the Bach cello suites. It's the 13th of June. It's at 2:30 p.m. And in an extraordinary series of cello suites from J.S. Bach, performed by, as I said, one of Melbourne's, in fact, Australia's great musicians and a strong and very long-term loyal supporter of 3MBS, Zoe Knighton. So we are going to have a Bruckner Symphony in a moment, but before that, here's a little something from Dulcie Holland.

A little piece there, entirely in keeping with our theme for this afternoon's program, which is all things musically romantic. That was a romantic song by the Australian composer Dulcie Holland, who was also at the piano. And talking about the romantics, I should remind you that we have a program dedicated to the romantics on Thursday evenings, and tonight Neil Cowan will be presenting music of Elgar, The Wand of Youth, a beautiful string quintet by Ethel Smythe, the Holst Suite No. 1, Potter's Variations, and a symphony by Arthur Sullivan, his Irish symphony. So, as usual, lots of fine things on 3MBS. The Romantics this evening between 8 and 10. So now it's time for our final work in the program for this afternoon. It's our third symphony. It's also called Romantic, and it's probably the most famous romantic symphony of all. It's the Symphony No. 4 in E major by Anton Bruckner, one of the composer's most popular works, written in 1874, revised several times through till 1888. It was premiered in Vienna in 1881, conducted by Hans Richter to great acclaim. At the last rehearsal before the first performance, Bruckner apparently gave Richter a small coin, begging him to drink his health with a glass of beer. Richter was very touched with this, kept the coin and kept it on his keychain forever after. The symphony's nickname of Romantic was used by the composer himself. This was at the height of the Romantic movement in the arts, as depicted, amongst others, in the music of Weber, Schumann, and Wagner. One description of the symphony by an associate of Bruckner's went as follows. Medieval city, daybreak. Morning calls sound from the city towers. The gates open. On proud horses the knights burst out into the open. The magic of nature envelops them. Forest murmurs, bird song. And so the romantic picture develops further. And one final little vignette about this work. According to Albert Speer, the symphony was performed before the fall of Berlin in a concert on the 12th of April 1945. Speer chose the symphony as a signal the Nazis were about to lose the war. I can't attest to the absolute accuracy of that particular story, but I think it sounds pretty powerful. Anyway, here is Anton Bruckner's Symphony No. 4. It's performed by the Melbourne Symphony Orchestra under Hubert Soudan.

0: One of the great symphonies of Anton Bruckner, in fact, one of the great symphonies of the 19th century symphonic repertoire, in my opinion, and it was the Symphony No. 4 by Bruckner, which he called the Romantic Symphony, and performed there magnificently, I thought, by the Melbourne Symphony Orchestra under their conductor Hubert Soudan. And what can one say after that? Just one message.
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0: So we're coming up to the end of Concert Hall, and if you've been listening over the last 3 hours, at least for part of the last 3 hours, you'll have gathered that the theme of today's program has been all about music of the not of the Romantic period, but music which all had romantic in its title. So it's been all things romantic musically today. We started with Arnold Bax, then we went to Tournemire, Glazunov, Howard Hanson Symphony No. 2, a lovely little vignette from Dulcie Holland, and then finally the Bruckner Symphony No. 4. And I'm saying this because that coincides very nicely with a program we have at 8 o'clock tonight with Neil Cowan, which is all about the Romantics and music of Elgar, Smythe, Holst, Potter, and Sir Arthur Sullivan. So it was quite a nice little sort of segue into that, and I hope you can stay tuned to 3MBS during the course of this afternoon and this evening. Now, I should also mention before I go, I mentioned earlier that Zoe Knighton is performing 6 suites of Bach's for solo cello, and she's performing on Saturday, the 13th of June at 2:30 in St. Peter's Anglican Church, Queen Street, Mornington. And Zoe Knighton is a great and loyal friend of 3MBS, and I'm sure she'd love to see members of our organization and also of the public there for that what will be a memorable recital of the suites for solo cello. And coming up next tomorrow, in fact, we'll have Matthew Toulmin, who will be presenting his concert hall and music of the Swedes Stenhammar, André Bjerwald, and Alfen. So Matthew's switching to the frozen north of Sweden tomorrow, and then on Saturday Doug Beecroft will have his concert hall, Saturday concert hall, and on Saturday Doug will be presenting, let's see, works of Marshall Hall, a very fine fantasy, and Beethoven Piano Concerto No. 3 by Beethoven's and Brahms Serenade. So that's just about it from me. It's been a pleasure choosing and presenting the music this afternoon. Don't forget our text line 0485011035. We'd love to hear from you with your thoughts, your preferences, your suggestions for the music, and any other reactions. I'm Ted Davis. Thanks for listening.
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4 o'clock on a lovely autumn afternoon in Melbourne. I'm John Van Bevel. The programme is Intermezzo, 3 hours worth of a selection of perhaps a lighter side of music, which I hope you'll enjoy. Our first hour, we have music by Niels Gade, Puccini, Tchaikovsky, Burt Bacharach, Nina Rota, Lowell, Sibelius, Chopin and Rodgers. Our overture to start with is a little bit of an odd one. It's the Echoes of Ossian overture by Niels Gade, his Opus 1. And Ossian is the legendary blind warrior poet and narrator of a series of 18th century epic poems published by the Scottish writer James Macpherson. Claiming to have translated ancient Gaelic manuscripts, Macpherson's works became an international literary sensation, deeply influencing European Romanticism. Of course, it was all a figment of Macpherson's imagination. However, here's the Echoes of Ossian Overture, Opus 1 by Niels Gade.

Niels Gade's overture Echoes of Ossian, Opus 1. The Royal Danish Orchestra under Johan Hai Knudsen. Something completely different now, an aria from Puccini's Turandot. This opera was actually left unfinished when Puccini died, and the music was completed by Franco Alfano and premiered in 1926, almost a year and a half after Puccini's death. We'll hear the aria Non piangere lui.

from Puccini's Turandot Non Piangere Liu, sung there perhaps appropriately by Yu Qiang Dai, with the New Symphony Orchestra under José Antonio Molina. Tchaikovsky's Serenade for Strings, the waltz. Amusingly, this piece was incidentally accompanied the final countdown for the Trinity atomic bomb test in 1945, when it was being broadcast by a Voice of America station.

The waltz from Tchaikovsky's Serenade for Strings, the Southern Cross Philharmonia Orchestra under John O'Donnell. Our next singer, she was seen as epitomising the swinging 60s and was often described as the barefoot pop princess of the 1960s. Well, if you haven't worked out who it was, it's Sandy Shaw. She did win a Eurovision Song Contest, not with this song that's coming up, but with a different one. Here she's singing, "Always Something There to Remind Me."

Well, that was always a very pleasant manifestation of my personal nostalgia. Sandy Shaw with Always Something There to Remind Me. Music now from the film The Leopard. And the film critic site Rotten Tomatoes says the film holds an approval rating of 98%. The site's critics' consensus reads, lavish and wistful, The Leopard features epic battles, sumptuous costumes, and a ballroom waltz that competes for most beautiful sequence committed to film. So we're going to hear the valse Brillante Polka and Contradanza from music from The Leopard, composed by Nino Rota.

0: Music from the film The Leopard, composed by Nino Rota. We heard the valse brillante, polka and a contradanza. The Orchestra Filarmonica della Scala under Riccardo Muti. On to some folky music, I think is the best way to describe it, from England. It's called A Call for the North Country. But before we have that, some messages.
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0: A Call for the North Country now.

A Call for the North Country, Jez Lowe and the Bad Pennies. And it was composed by Jez Lowe himself. Sibelius's Valse Triste was originally part of the incidental music to Kuolema. However, because of the nature of the publishing contract, Sibelius saw relatively little money in terms of royalties for performances of Valse Triste.

Arvo Vollmer conducted the Adelaide Symphony Orchestra in Sibelius' Valse Triste, Opus 44, No. 1. Chopin's Barcarolle is often considered to be one of his more demanding compositions, both in execution and interpretation, and recordings exist by virtually all the greatest pianists. Here's Christian Zimmermann with his version.

But growing up Chinese in America, the clash between the traditional values of the old country and the modern ways of America. I think that could have some relevance for Australia nowadays as well. So here's the song, I Enjoy Being a Girl.

Christian Zimmermann played Chopin's Barcarolle in F sharp. It's 6 minutes to five. Music now by Richard Rodgers from his show The Flower Drum Song. And this musical is a comedic life love story

0: From Richard Rodgers' show, the Flower Drum Song. We heard I Enjoy Being a Girl. Now, I'm not really sure as to which of the vocalists was actually singing it. And the vocalists include Hoon Lee, Jodie Long, Lee Salonga, and Sandra Allen. One of them. The studio orchestra was conducted by David Chase. It's 1 minute past five. So time for the weather forecast. Tonight it will be mostly clear with light winds. Tomorrow, Friday the 12th, partly cloudy, the chance of fog in the early morning, with a minimum of 11 and a maximum of 19. For Saturday the 13th, a minimum of 14 and a maximum of 17, with rain increasing. And for Sunday the 14th, a minimum 9 and a maximum of 16, and it will be partly cloudy.
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0: John Van Bevel here with the second hour of Intermezzo, where we have music by Busoni, Strauss, Janacek, Beethoven, Verdi, Hamlisch, Certain, Grieg, and our good friend Mr. Anon. Our first piece is by Busoni. It's entitled Duettino Concertante nach Mozart. And basically, it's an arrangement of the finale of Mozart's Piano Concerto No. 19. And here it's a piano duet.

The two pianists were Alan Schiller and John Humphreys, and they were playing Busoni's Duettino Concertante nach Mozart. We see by Strauss Jr. now his Soldatenspiel, which is described as a French polka. Now, I wasn't quite sure what the difference was between all these different polkas, but apparently there are USA polkas, Philippines polkas, Irish polkas, Belarus polkas, South American ones, and Nordic versions of the same. Here's Strauss's Soldatenspiel, a French polka.

Johann Strauss Jr.'s Soldatenspiel, a French polka, opus 430. The Slovak State Philharmonic Orchestra under Christian Pollack. So we go from the social delights of Strauss's polkas to Janáček's opera Genufa, which is a grim tale of infanticide and redemption. Unlike the playwright's original work, it is known for its unsentimental realism. Here's an aria from it. This is My Mother's Room.

0: This is My Mother's Room from Janacek's Yenufa, sung there by Lucia Popp with the Münchner Rundfunk Orchestra under Stefan Scholtes. It's 19 minutes past five.
1: In the hands of romantics like Rheinberger, music became increasingly expressive, harmonically inventive, passionate. 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
0: Beethoven's fourth piano concerto is known for having lots of different cadenzas. Beethoven himself wrote two of them, but others have been written by Brahms, Clara Schumann, Busoni, von Bülow, Moscheles, Saint-Saëns, Rubinstein, Wilhelm Kempff, Mettner, Eugene d'Albert, Godowsky, Wilhelm Bachow, Samuel Feinberg, Manuela Pons, and others. So I'm not quite sure which one we get in this version.

The third movement from Beethoven's Piano Concerto No. 4 in G. The pianist was Christian Zimmermann, who's been doubling up for us tonight, the Vienna Philharmonic Orchestra under Leonard Bernstein. A contemporary of Verdi's La Traviata said, and he said this in his diary, "People say the plot of La Traviata is immoral. But I don't see that it's so much worse than many others. Not to speak of Don Giovanni, which is put in the stage is little but rampant lechery." I think that's wonderful. Here's a strano from Verdi's La Traviata.

0: From Verdi's La Traviata, the aria Estrano, sung there by Anna Netrebko with the Vienna Philharmonic Orchestra under Carlo Rizzi. It's about 23 minutes to 6.
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0: British string virtuoso Lawrence Power will make his long-awaited debut with the Australian Chamber Orchestra this June, directing Isles of Light, a national tour celebrating the lush, poetic sound world of his British homeland. Nick Tolhurst spoke with Lawrence Power about the Viola Commissioning Circle, which funds new viola concertos by contemporary composers, and the exciting new works featured in Isles of Light.
3: Lawrence, welcome to 3MBS.
4: Thank you so much for having me.
3: Now, you're new with the, or relatively new with the ACO. How's it been for you?
4: It's going very well, thank you. It's my first time with ACO. I mean, I've been to Australia a lot, but this is lovely to be here with the orchestra for the first time, and we've got a really fun program that we're putting together these days, and very much looking forward to the tour.
3: You're quite passionate about new music, and I mean that most, well, let's say a lot of viola music is relatively new these days.
4: That's right, and that's a real passion of mine. You know, I'm really committed to trying to get more and more music written for the viola, really. I'm kind of inspired by history. You know, when you think of people like Rostropovich and all these great string players of the past, you know, they commissioned so much music, and I think it's a kind of responsibility these days just to get music written for the viola. It's kind of working, so I'm happy that we're getting a lot written.
3: So tell us about, tell us about the Viola Commissioning Circle.
4: Yeah, well, I started this circle, which is essentially, it's a way to speed up the commissioning process and get more music written, really. It cuts down the time of waiting for people to come on board to commission, because we underwrite commissions. We've got a group of followers and supporters that want to be part of this journey, so they've generously donated, and we are able to kind of underwrite commissions. That's essentially the model, and it means that, again, it just means more music can be written in a shorter space of time.
3: And
4: is there
3: a demand for it? I hope there is.
4: Yes,
3: there is. Well, you're creating a demand. Yes.
4: Yeah. I hope so, but also I think people are generally very excited to come on board with something new. You know, I think not just in terms of benefactors who want to see their donations sort of go on and live on in music, but also the promoters. I think they want to see what will happen with these works once they're written. So I do feel there's a demand these days.
3: So before we get on to looking at the concert that's coming up, tell us about why you love the viola. You've got a beautiful quote about it, about the human voice.
4: Yes. Well, I mean, it's famously the cliche, but people talk of it being closest to the human speaking voice, which is true. It's a chameleon. It kind of lives in the half-light, doesn't it, between the cello and the violin. But it has elements of both. So I think it's got its own unique voice that maybe is compromised on some levels. But, you know, it gives it that beautiful sort of character actor elements. So yes, it's always sort of saying the most interesting thing somehow.
3: People keep saying the viola is too small for itself, but to me that's part of what gives it some of that heartbreaking sound, or that depth of sound when you go down to the C string.
4: Absolutely. And, you know, let's not forget, it's a compromised instrument. It's acoustically not perfect. You know, for it to be acoustically perfect in line with Pythagoras string length theory, it would be unplayable under the chin. The violin is acoustically perfect. All the measurements are correct. The same with the cello. But the viola, every viola is a different size. Every viola has a different concept, really.
3: And a different voice.
4: And a different voice. Yes. Yeah, I think that makes it really cool. And it means as a viola player as well, I can play a viola that has a bass voice. I can also play a viola that's a tenor voice or a contralto. You know, it's beautiful to be able to swap your voices with the viola.
3: How lucky.
4: Literally.
3: Now, let's just quickly go through the program. I see you've got a new work by Garth Knox, which has got some surprises in it.
4: Yes, Garth has written a really fun, interesting piece that takes the Coleridge famous poem, The Rime of the Ancient Mariner, and he sort of sets that poem to music. So the viola is essentially the narrator telling this story, this epic poem, and it's set to music, and the way he sort of tells that story through music and sound is so imaginative. Mm-hmm.
3: And
4: you'll
3: also
4: see the ACO in a very different format. You know, we won't be sitting how you would expect the ACO to sit. There'll be choreography. Hopefully, you will feel that you are at sea, observing a crew on a ship telling this terrible tale.
3: It sounds fantastic. We have to wind up there, but you've got Vaughan Williams' Fantasia, theme by Thomas Tallis, Herbert Howells, very underplayed composer, and Elizabeth McConkie, and that'll be wonderful. Lawrence, thanks so much for being with us on 3MBS.
4: Thank you for having me. Thanks so much.
0: Nick Tolhurst was speaking with Lawrence Power, director, violin and viola, with the Australian Chamber Orchestra about their forthcoming concert Isles of Light at Hamer Hall Arts Centre, Melbourne. Two performances, Sunday the 14th of June at 2:30pm and Monday the 15th of June at 7:30pm. For more information and to book, go to aco.com.au. If you'd like to listen to this or any other of our recent interviews again, go to our website and search for 3MBS interviews. Please subscribe and donate while you're there. It's 16 minutes to 6. We'll have music now, the overture from the show A Chorus Line. And when it closed, actually, the A Chorus Line was the longest running show in Broadway history until its record was surpassed by Cats in 1997.

The overture to A Chorus Line, composed by Marvin Hamlich. Some medieval music now. I've been playing some from the Pentameron, and the group that's playing it, their comment was, our idea is to give the listener a feeling of the atmosphere felt in the yards and courts, where with the last light of dawn, stories and songs give life to tragical figures that dream of getting from poverty to richness, from ugliness to beauty, from a low class to a higher one, and from loneliness to love.

An anonymous piece there, Tarantella Finale, played there by the Ensemble Onni Vaiters. It's 6:03. The programme's intermezzo. I'm John Van Bevel. Our last hour, we have music. All it says is, for one of them, it says various. That'll be interesting. Grieg, a traditional piece. Pee Wee King, Korngold, Puccini, Hedges, Warren, and Alka fill our last hour. Music now by Pierre Serton. He's French and of the same sort of vintage as our previous piece. But however, in 1530, he was charged with playing ball at Notre Dame Cathedral, as well as refusing to go to a service. Both dangerous irreverences that almost cost him prison time. But he was young enough to be forgiven. Maybe nowadays he'd be put in the French soccer team for the World Cup, however. So here's Pierre Serton's J'ai le rebours.

Musical Pierre Certain, J. Le Rebourg, performed there by Musica Antiqua of London. Next is My Ancestor Was the Count of Luxembourg, operetta. And the operetta follows a penniless Bohemian aristocrat who accepts a sham marriage to an opera singer to give her a title, only to unknowingly fall in love with her later.

The tenor was Janos Berkes with the Hungarian Operetta Orchestra under Laszlo Kovacs. Grieg's Morning Stimmen. And this piece depicts the rising of the sun during Act 4, Scene 4 of Ibsen's play, which finds Peer Gynt stranded in the Moroccan desert after his companions took his yacht and abandoned him there while he slept. At dawn, Peer Gynt is sitting in his tree, using a wrenched-off branch to defend himself against a group of monkeys. I never knew all of that. So here's Knaben Music Meersburg with Grieg's Morning Stimmen.

Morgan Sinning by Grieg, played there by Knabenmusik Meersburg. Next, a historic English country dance and traditional folk tune, famously published in John Playford's The English Dancing Master in 1651. It's called Lull Me Beyond Thee.

Lull Me Beyond Thee, played there by the Baltimore Consort, and it was a traditional piece. Our next piece of music is played by the University of Tennessee Pride of the Southland Band at the end of each home game at Neyland Stadium and at Thompson Bowling Arena in Knoxville, as the fans are filing out of those venues. It's a song by Eva Cassidy. I think it's one of my favourite ones of her, the Tennessee Waltz.

a song by Pee Wee King, the Tennessee Waltz, sung there by the remarkable Eva Cassidy. Some music now by Korngold from his Fairy Tale Pictures. We'll hear four of the episodes from it.

0: Korngold was considered one of the great child prodigies. And that piece we've just heard, to me, kind of confirms it. That was all written when he was age 13 or 14. Fairy tale pictures, we heard The Goblins, The Fairy King's Ball, The Brave Little Tailor, and The Epilogue. 29 minutes to 7.
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0: Renowned for his love affairs, Puccini left a trail of broken hearts across Italy, but also left us music lovers 10 beautiful operas, 3 of which are regularly in the top 10 of operas performed around the world. Here's music from La Bohème, Che gelida manina and Si mi chiamino Mimi.

Well, we heard the two glorious arias from Puccini's La Bohème, C'è gelida manina and Si mia chiamino Mimi. Barbara Hendricks, the soprano, and José Carreras, the tenor, with the French National Orchestra conducted by James Conlon. An overture now by the English composer Anthony Hedges, his Heum Sound Overture.

Anthony Hedges conducted the RTE Sinfonietta in his own Higham Sound Overture. I know something to perhaps wake you up a little bit. Carmelita.

Linda Ronstadt with Carmelita. And the composer of that was asked on one of the David Letterman shows if he'd learned anything about matters of life and death. And the composer said he'd learned to enjoy every sandwich. What I've put down. It's about 8 minutes to seven, and we've time just for a little bit of piano music by Alcan.

Ronald Smith played Petit Comte by Charles Alquin. So that concludes the programme for today, and I do hope you've enjoyed it, however long or short you were able to stay with me. So thank you for the company for whatever period of time that was. Immediately following this, of course, as usual, there's the Early Music Experience with Mark Shepherd. At 8 o'clock, The Romantics with Ashley Robertson. She's got music of Elgar, Smythe, Holst, Potter and Sullivan. And then, of course, Theatre Track with Henry Sackhold at 10 o'clock. So some good listening all round. Thank you for your time with me. I'm John Van Bevel. I hope to be back again same time next week with another selection of music for your enjoyment. Good night.

Mark Shepherd with you for the Early Music Experience. This week, music by Telemann. An overture suite and an oratorio are the main works in the programme. The oratorio is a retelling of the Old Testament narrative of Moses and the crossing of the Red Sea, Das Befreite Israel. That's coming up later. We start with one of Telemann's numerous and ever-inventive overture suites. This is a suite in A minor for two oboes, bassoon, strings and continuo. It brings together a mix of mainly French dances and character pieces with a couple of English-inspired movements towards the end. The work opens with a characteristic French overture, one of Telemann's best, I think, and then we have a movement entitled Les Plaisirs, or The Pleasures. Allure, The Furies, Three Rigodons, a minuet, a sailor's dance, Les Matelots, and then a gigue anglois, an English jig, a rondo, and a final hornpipe. Telemann's overture suite in A minor.

0: Colourful music indeed from Telemann. Pratam Integram Orchestra performed his Overture Suite in A minor for two oboes, bassoon, strings and continuo.
1: Seduce, betray, ascend. 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
3: 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See you there!

the canonic Sonata No. 2 in G minor by Telemann. Greg Dickmans played the baroque flute and Lucinda Moon the baroque violin. You're listening to the Early Music Experience. Telemann's oratorio Das Befreite Israel is a relatively late work dating from 1759. Telemann was then church music director for the city of Hamburg, and the work was first performed during Lent of 1759. It provides a compact narrative of the story from the Book of Exodus of the crossing of the Red Sea. The crux of the drama, with the parting of the sea and the subsequent destruction of the Egyptian army, appears in a series of arias for the two bass soloists in the middle of the oratorio. Either side, the work as a whole is bookended with a set of arias and choruses praising God for the deliverance of the Israelites from Egypt. Hermann Mux conducts the Rheinische Kantorei and Das kleine Konzert in Telemann's oratorio Das Befreite Israel.

Telemann's richly scored oratorio Das Befreite Israel from 1759, the deliverance of the Israelites from Egypt and the crossing of the Red Sea. Four soloists, four-part choir, two flutes, two oboes, oboe d'amore, two horns, two bassoons, three trumpets, timpani, strings and continuo. Ingrid Schmidhusen was the soprano, Claudia Schobert the alto, Howard Crook the tenor, and Klaus Mertens and Eckhard Abele were the two bass soloists. The Rheinische Kantorei and Das Kleine Konzert were conducted by Hermann Mux. And that rounds out this week's Early Music Experience. I'm Mark Shepherd. Thanks for your company. Stay with us here on 3MBS Melbourne.

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1: Good evening, and welcome to The Romantics. I'm Neil Cowan, standing in for your regular host, Ashley Robertson, who's unfortunately been called away at short notice. Some months ago, Ashley was kind enough to call me the third romantic. So it's my pleasure to be here, and thank you for your company. I hope you'll stay with me for the next 2 hours to enjoy music from the Romantic era. Roughly that 100 years of music, commencing in the early 1800s, when some composers gave up arithmetic, logic, musical physics, when they tore up the textbooks and just let their lyrical music fly. Tonight, Ashley's chosen the String Quartet in E by Ethel Smythe, Gustav Holst's Suite No. 1, also in E for military band, Cipriani Potter's Variazioni di Bravura on a theme by Rossini, and to finish, Sir Arthur Sullivan's Symphony No. 1, also in E. So, much to look forward to. But first, Sir Edward Elgar composed two suites named The Wand of Youth, Music to a Child's Play. They were first performed in 1907 and 1908, respectively, and he was at that time a little over 50 years old, and it was 4 years after the festival at Covent Garden that cemented his position as England's premier composer. Although at that time he had composed more than 100 works, he gave the two pieces opus numbers 1A and 1B, in recognition of the fact that they were based on his earliest efforts written as a boy for family theatricals. Wikipedia says it's unknown why Elgar chose the title The Wand of Youth, surprising given his description of the inspiration for the music. The scene was a woodland glade intersected by a brook. The hither side of this was our fairyland. Beyond, small and distant, was the ordinary life which we forgot as often as possible. The characters, on crossing the stream, entered fairyland and were transfigured. I think every child is familiar with The Wand of Youth. There are seven short movements in Elgar's Wand of Youth Suite No. 1. Here it's performed by the New Zealand Symphony Orchestra under James Judd.

Some quite dramatic things occurred in the woodland glade on the far side of the brook. That was Edward Elgar's The Wand of Youth Suite, No. 1, Opus 1A, performed by the New Zealand Symphony Orchestra, conducted by James Judd. Here is a second Opus 1, this time from Ethel Smythe, who was born a year after Elgar in 1858. Her struggles in a patriarchal society, both as a suffragette and a composer, are well known, and in 1910 she joined the Women's Social and Political Union and composed her most famous work, The March of the Women, to words by Cicely Hamilton in 1911. And she was jailed for 2 months in 1912 after taking part in a coordinated window-smashing campaign to protest politicians opposing women's voting rights. Musically, she was an accomplished pianist by the age of 10, and her earliest compositions, small-scale chamber works, Lieder and piano solos, date to her time at the Leipzig Conservatory as a teenager. Her string quintet in E major, Opus 1 of 1883, is the first work Ethel Smythe considered worthy of publishing. It's a lovely piece of 5 movements. Ethel Smythe's string quartet in E, Opus 1, is played by Joachim Griesheimer and the Mannheimer String Quartet.

Ethel Smythe's String Quartet in E, Opus 1, played on the cello of Joachim Griesheimer, and he was accompanied by the four members of the Mannheimer String Quartet.

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2: 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Thanks so much for your company. The first suite in E-flat for military band, Opus 28, number 1, was written by Gustav Holst in 1910, and it premiered 10 years later. It's one of the cornerstones of the concert band, wind ensemble repertoire. Prior to this piece, music played by British military bands was usually popular music or orchestral transcriptions, and there was no standardised instrumentation. The fact that Holst was an accomplished trombonist and a composer put him in an ideal position to recognise and correct this deficit. The success of the work convinced other composers that serious music could be written for concert bands, and both Ralph Vaughan Williams and Gordon Jacob tried their hands soon after. The Eastman Wind Ensemble was founded by conductor Frederick Fennell at the Eastern School of Music, Rochester, New York, in 1952, and the ensemble plays only music composed specifically for wind instruments rather than that which has been transcribed for them. Fennell led the ensemble until 1961, and this recording of Gustav Holst's Suite No. 1 in E-flat for military band was made in 1955.

I enjoyed that. Gustav Holst's Suite No. 1 in E-flat for Military Band, Opus 28A, performed by the Eastman Wind Ensemble, conducted by Frederick Fennell. Philip Cipriani Hambly Potter, Little Chip to his friends, was born in 1792. He was an English composer, pianist, conductor and teacher. He was the principal of the Royal Academy of Music for nearly 30 years. Potter was a notably small man, and his diminutive stature demanded that he use finesse and technique when playing the piano, something that helped him to champion the work of Mozart and Beethoven in Britain. He composed 9 symphonies, 20 concertante and chamber works, and approximately 40 piano pieces, but his music was largely neglected for the 130 years following his death, and it's only in this century that his, quote, vibrant, lyrical, yet classically structured music has had a resurgence, with all 9 of his symphonies being recorded, I think by the BBC Symphony Orchestra of Wales, but the Tasmanian Symphony Orchestra with Howard Shelley have also played their part, showcasing the work of Potter, and here they are to play his Variazioni di Bravura on a theme by Rossini.

0: I'm really enjoying the music that Ashley Robertson has chosen for the Romantics on 3MBS this evening. It's a shame she can't be here to present it herself. That was Cipriani Potter's Variazioni di Bravura on a theme by Rossini, with Howard Shelley both playing the piano and directing the Tasmanian Symphony Orchestra.
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0: We come now to the last and longest piece in the Romantics this evening. Arthur Sullivan composed his first and only symphony, subsequently called The Irish, because he was in that country at the time, in 1866, and it was first performed the same year in London. Sullivan wrote to his mother, "As I was jolting home through wind and rain on an open, jaunting car, the whole first movement of a symphony came into my head with a real Irish flavour about it, besides scraps of the other movements." He later wrote, "I always meant to call it the Irish Symphony, but I modestly refrained as it was caught in comparison with the Scotch Symphony." And for Scots listeners, I am using his words, not mine. And of course, he was referring to Mendelssohn's Symphony No. 3. The title did not appear on the published score until 15 years after Sullivan's death in 1900. And a year before that, he wrote to his cousin, the music critic B.W. Findon, saying, "Had I known that Stanford would name his work an Irish symphony, I think I should have knocked my modesty on the head." The symphony was well received, with music critics both then and later detecting the influence of Mendelssohn, Schubert, Beethoven, and above all, Schumann. Let's listen and see if you agree. Here is Sir Arthur Sullivan's Symphony in E, The Irish, played by the Royal Liverpool Philharmonic Orchestra under David Lloyd-Jones.

0: Sir Arthur Sullivan's Symphony in E, the Irish, played by the Royal Liverpool Philharmonic Orchestra under David Lloyd Jones, brings us to the end of the Romantics. I hope that you enjoyed this evening's music, chosen by Ashley Robertson and presented by me, Neil Cowan. Next week's programme will be presented as usual by the lovely Juliana Clark. She will introduce the music of Joseph Suk, Beethoven, Antonin Dvorak, Richard Strauss and Sergei Rachmaninoff. The studios at 3MBS share a window and it's a little like looking into a terrarium at the zoo. And in that terrarium next door I can see that the twin overhead CD players have been warmed to peak operating temperature. The CDs and notes, as always, are neatly racked and stacked beside them. The screens have been adjusted, the pen and glasses have been placed just so. I can see some post-it notes, possibly with instructions on where to look for the pen and glasses. It's nearly 10 p.m. on Thursday, and on 103.5 FM, that means only one thing. Henry Sackwald is ready to bring you Theatre Track. From the Romantics, I wish you a good evening, and thank you for listening. Goodbye.
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My name is Henry Sackwalton, and with you every Thursday night from 10 p.m. to midnight, bringing you the best of Broadway, Australian, and West End musical theatre. And while it might be a little right into the middle of the month already, but yes, it is June, and aren't we lucky that some of the cold, rainy weather has left us for a little while, and we've got a bit of sunshine and warmth and a little bit of a reprieve before winter sets in down here in Melbourne. So let's enjoy it while we may. Now, tonight's program is not Rodgers and Hammerstein, but it is again a Broadway listening's A to Z program, and we're still in the letter A. So tonight's program is going to feature three shows. One is called A Class Act. The other is A Day in Hollywood, A Night in the Ukraine. And the third one is called A Family Affair, all quite different. A Class Act is a quasi-autobiographical musical loosely based on the life of composer-lyricist Edward Kleban, who died at the age of 48 in 1987. Featuring a book by Linda Klein and Lonnie Price, along with music and lyrics by Kleban himself, the musical uses flashbacks and the device of time running backwards to retrace the high and low points of the composer's personal and professional life. Ed Kleban was the lyricist for A Chorus Line, which, of course, had music by Marvin Hamlisch, and it was the highlight of his career. The original production concept was haphazardly thrown together by Kleban's close friend and author of the book by using a trunk full of songs that Kleban had written for a number of unproduced musicals. This is the show A Class Act I'm talking about now, not A Chorus Line. And writing new scenes or reworking original scenes around them, with Lonnie Price polishing up the results. In addition to serving as a tribute to one of the award-winning collaborators of A Chorus Line, A Class Act provides yet another behind-the-scenes glimpse at how a musical is created and brought to the stage. In contrast to A Chorus Line, however, the piece offers a considerably more severe warning as well about how an artist's personal life, including struggles with mental illness and cancer, can interfere with, obstruct, and eventually doom his professional as well as his personal pursuits. Act 1, The Schubert Theater, February 12, 1988. A memorial for Edward Kleban, the lyricist of A Chorus Line, is being held on the stage where A Chorus Line is currently playing. The ghost of Ed sings, "Light on my feet." Expecting to hear his friend's accolades, he is shocked when they complain that after A Chorus Line, he was blocked, that the money ruined him, that he never had a committed relationship, never had children. Ed desperately wants his friends to realize that they are wrong. His once friend, now enemy, Sophie, appears to his conscience to convince Ed that people will only get the truth if Ed tells the truth about his life. Here's Light on My Feet from A Class Act.

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3: Where's Sophie?
5: On that list of people Ed wasn't talking to.
3: Who is it?
1: So talented.
0: He was blocked.
5: Me too. It's what's been holding me back for years.
2: I hang on with every little nerve, trying to keep my balance as I dangle in air.
5: My best friend. I taught him all about 6-8 time, but then I always spend too much time helping friends. It's what's been holding me back for years.
2: Da da da da da da da da da da da.
0: People say AIDS.
4: Never.
3: He was straight.
0: I know.
2: Flatfoot flu G's finish up last. Most of them are living on spam.
0: No one who writes a hit musical is straight.
5: That's what's been holding me back.
6: For years!

And that's where we leave our story about Ed Kleban for the time being. Light on My Feet, the opening to A Class Act. Our next featured show is A Day in Hollywood, A Night in the Ukraine. And this is a musical comedy that consisted of essentially two independent one-act plays, with a book and lyrics by Dick Vosburgh and music by Frank Lazarus, and additional songs by Jerry Herman in particular. Of course, there's a Richard Whiting medley that has songs by lots of other composers as well in the show. Now, the musical premiered originally in the West End and then ran on Broadway. The musical opened on Broadway at the John Golden Theater in May 1980, and it ran for 588 performances. The musical was directed and co-choreographed by Tommy Toon and Tommy Walsh. And as I mentioned, it also had additional music from Jerry Herman, and the cast included David Garrison and Priscilla Lopez, as well as Frank Lazarus, Peggy Hewitt, Kate Draper, and Albert Stevenson and Stephen James. Here is the opening to A Day in Hollywood.

Shortly before the opening of the Chinese Theater, Mr. Sid Grauman was watching masons lay the pavement in the forecourt. Without thinking, he stepped back into a block of wet cement. When Mr. Grauman looked down at the footprint he had made, he suddenly got an idea.

0: Famous Feet. And before that, Just Go to the Movies. The opening numbers to A Day in Hollywood, A Night in the Ukraine. And it's a lovely little show. If you've got a small theater company and you want to put on a really delightful entertainment, this show is the one to put on. And would suit an evening at Chapel Off Chapel, for example. Hint, hint. Now, our third featured show tonight is A Family Affair. Now, A Family Affair is a musical with a book by James Goldman and William Goldman, lyrics by James Goldman and John Kander, and music by John Kander. It was the first musical that John Kander, Broadway musical that John Kander wrote the music for. He, at this time, hadn't paired up with Fred Ebb. And in fact, it was the only one that he wrote without Fred Ebb. Originally planned as a project for Gertrude Berg, who was a very popular Jewish actress on television in the 1950s, to be directed by Jerome Robbins. It opened in Philadelphia, directed instead by Word Baker, who recently had staged The Fantastics off-Broadway. With everything from the script to the score to the set in disarray, theater producer Hal Prince was brought in to replace Baker and repair the damage. Poor box office prevented the out-of-town tryout from being extended, and Prince, making his directorial debut, brought the show to New York City, knowing it was better but still in need of serious work. So this was a first for both Harold Prince as director and John Kander as the composer for this particular show. After five previews, the Broadway production opened on January 27th, 1962 at the Billy Rose Theater, where it ran for 65 performances. The cast included the neurotic comic Shelley Berman as Alfie, Eileen Heckard as Tilly, Rita Gardner, who in fact had been in The Fantastics, she was the original girl in The Fantastics, as Sally, and Larry Kurt, this is before West Side Story, as Jerry, with Morris Karnofsky, Catherine Damon, and Linda Lavin in supporting roles. So all very much up-and-coming actors for Broadway in this particular show. Now, A Family Affair is a musical set in Chicago that tells the story of a family wedding from engagement to the big day and all that goes into it. We don't just see the lovely side of the bride and groom. We get to see the inner workings of all parties involved, especially the families, as they prepare for that special day. Now, listening to the scenario, if you listen to my program often, you might say, well, isn't that the same as the other musical you played several weeks ago called A Catered Affair? Two different shows, but similar topic and similar issues. As this show opens, we see Jerry Siegel, a young, successful Harvard graduate lawyer, proposing marriage to Sally Nathan, an attractive young woman. She accepts, and they sing a love duet, perfect for two people about to be wed. Here's Anything for You from A Family Affair.
1: Will you marry me?
2: Yes. Do you want to change your mind?
1: That's why I asked you, because I want to change my mind.
2: Well, I've got faults, huge faults.
1: You're kidding.
2: Well, just remember, I tried to tell you.

Anything for You, from A Family Affair. Larry Kurt and Rita Gardner there. Very young Larry Kurt and Rita Gardner. We go back now to A Class Act, the story of Ed Kleban. Sophie insists that Ed begin with his breakdown during college and telling his story, which led to a brief stay in a mental hospital. Sophie visits him there, and he plays her a tune he is writing on the hospital piano. Ed discovers that writing music is the key to helping him stay sane. When Sophie validates his talent, he finds the courage to pursue his dream of becoming a songwriter. After college, Ed becomes a producer at Columbia Records and joins the BMI Musical Theater Workshop, which meets Friday at 4. Founder and teacher Lehman Engel teaches the class to write a charm song. Ed, first time up, nervous, plays a song from his show Gallery, a musical inspired by paintings. The song, Paris Through the Window, inspired by a Chagall painting, tells the story of Ed's first trip to Europe. The class's reaction to the song is critical and competitive. Lehman recognizes Ed's unique talent and expresses his high expectations for him. Ed discovers that songwriters have sex appeal when Mona seduces him. Sophie walks in on Ed and Mona, and although Ed keeps making up ways to tell Sophie that he loves her, she's unconvinced and ends their relationship. Here's Paris Through the Window and Mona from A Class Act.

0: them, it, me. 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Bob did the driving and I read the map. Finally, I fell asleep. Next thing I heard was from Dick in the back.
1: Guess where, creep?

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And I want you to know, early morning is my best writing time, so you'll have to leave the apartment by 5 a.m. And when we go back to your apartment, you'll have to get rid of those cats.

Paris Through the Window and Mona, two more songs there from A Class Act. We return now to A Day in Hollywood, A Night in Ukraine. We're still in Act One, A Day in Hollywood. And the opening number to the show, Just Go to the Movies, was written by Jerry Herman. And so is this next one, which is a bit of pastiche by Jerry Herman, called Nelson. And it's about Nelson Eddy and Jeanette MacDonald.

0: Nelson from A Day in Hollywood, A Night in Ukraine. We return now to A Family Affair. And, there's excitement now that it's discovered that Jerry and Sally are going to be getting married. And Sally's uncle guardian, bachelor uncle guardian, I should mention, Sally's parents had died long ago, is very excited, and he contacts Morris and Tilly Siegel, Jerry's parents, to talk about the wedding. And wedding plans are being discussed, and Jerry and Sally break the news they've decided to have a small family affair. Sounds like a catered affair, doesn't it? Right in Alfie's living room. Well, will this small wedding be fine enough for all parties involved? Only time will tell, with two Jewish families battling it out to the end. But for now, everything seems to be beautiful. Later that night, back at the Morris house, Tilly ruminates about all that she has missed in her life as far as weddings are concerned. She and Morris eloped, and their own daughter Babs got married in the army. They have never really experienced a family wedding. Even though Alfie is technically mother of the bride, Tilly can't help but wonder if he might not need just a little help with everything. After all, he's just a bachelor, uncle guardian, who is really successful in real estate. What does he know about planning a wedding? Tilly promises Morris that she will not interfere. She just tells everyone she can phone that my son, the lawyer, is getting married.
1: Hello?
2: Hello, Mama, this is Tilly.
1: Tilly?
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My Son the Lawyer from A Family Affair. We go back now to A Day in Hollywood, A Night in Ukraine, and here we have a Richard Whiting medley. Richard Whiting wrote lots of songs for the early musicals, and he had some wonderful lyricists as well, including Gus Kahn and Johnny Mercer and Sidney Clare and Leo Robin, just to name a few. And I think you might recognize some of the songs.

0: A Richard Whiting medley of songs from A Day in Hollywood, A Night in the Ukraine. How many of those songs do you remember?
1: Hi, I'm Sierra Boggess. 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
0: 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Now, before we go back to hearing more from A Class Act and A Day in Hollywood and A Family Affair, something a bit different. Back to our opening show of the evening, which was Carousel, and here's the Carousel Waltz.

0: The Carousel Waltz. And a point of note that the two selections from Carousel that I've played tonight come from a 1987 MCA Classics recording that was produced by Thomas Z. Shepard, who produced most of the Stephen Sondheim recordings that were produced on the RCA label back in the early days in the 1970s. And the cast for this studio cast recording of Carousel included Barbara Cook, Samuel Raimi, Sarah Brightman, David Rendall, and Maureen Forrester with the Ambrosian Singers, and the Royal Philharmonic Orchestra conducted by Paul Gimignani. And there were new orchestrations for this particular recording as well. Now we go back to a class act. And what's happened is that Unhinged Without Sophie, Ed is on the verge of another breakdown, but he finds inner strength by channeling his feelings about Sophie into a song about divorce. Lucy, a friend of his from the workshop, sings under separate cover as Sophie, in memory, echoes the words. Ed finds producing cast albums at Columbia Records exciting, and his work keeps him from missing Sophie. But the job leaves him little time to write songs, and he imagines that if he were in Gauguin's shoes, he would have the courage to quit to be a full-time artist. Here's Gauguin's Shoes from A Class Act.
1: Were I in Gauguin's shoes, what would I have to lose? I would

0: of cuties and booties and such.
1: Fetish is fine, God knows I have mine, but this is a little too much.
0: Heeling and towing and none of them knowing that my heart is going a clippity-cloppity. Tappers and squeakers or flappers and sneakers, I get the willies.
1: Needless to say, another day.
0: And somebody loses his grip.
1: Me!
0: Tippity

0: Gauguin Shoes from A Class Act. We go back now to A Family Affair. Let's find out what's happening with the wedding. Well, as always is the case, especially in this one where there's just a male bachelor uncle guardian versus a prospective mother-in-law who isn't going to get involved, but she can't help herself. And when she hears that Alfie's living room will only hold 40 guests and it's 20 for each side. She says, I've got a lot more people that are coming. And she wants to have it in a back garden. Things are getting out of hand and nobody cares what Sally wants, of course. The gifts start arriving soon and the pressure gets to Sally when she gets three toasters, all in Marshall Field, that's a big department store in Chicago, Marshall Field boxes, which upon returning she finds to have actually come from wholesale outlets, don't they always? Tilly has also picked out an apartment for the couple. As upset as Sally is, Jerry calms her down by saying it doesn't matter where they live as long as they're together. Here's There's a Room in My House from A Family Affair.
1: Your mother has found us an apartment in Winnetka, and they keep fighting about it because Alfie says that he's the real estate man, and no one listens when I say we're going to live in your apartment, and I don't know what to do because it might be nice to have a house, or maybe it...

Larry Kurt, Rita Gardner, There's a Room in My House from A Family Affair. We go back now to a day in Hollywood, and here we are in the movie theater, and there's an aspiring usher. Why is she an usher in the movies? Well, she wants to be in the movies. That's all she can dream about, is being in the movies. Here's a wonderful song written by Jerry Herman called The Best in the World.

0: Priscilla Lopez there with The Best in the World from A Day in Hollywood, A Night in the Ukraine. We return now to a class act, and Lehman Engel is instrumental in getting Ed to go to Toronto to write additional lyrics for a revival of Irene, directed by John Gielgud and starring Debbie Reynolds. Ed is determined to prove himself, but he is temperamental, inexperienced, and difficult to work with. As a result, he is banned from the theater. Sophie makes a surprise visit to Toronto. She encourages Ed to learn to collaborate and, in the words of his own song, to follow your star. Just when he is ready to forge ahead, he's fired from Irene. Ed is devastated. The Act One curtain descends on the possibility that he may have another serious breakdown. In Act Two, Ed has narrowly skirted a return to a mental hospital. He has left Columbia Records. He's broke. But he's writing music full-time. He celebrates his new life in a song called Better. Here's Follow Your Star and Better. The end of Act One, the beginning of Act Two, to A Class Act.
1: All I want is to go back to New York, close the door, and be with my piano.
2: Eddie, don't hide under the covers. You're stronger than you think. Take a risk.

0: words and music. I love them. And especially what happens when you put them together into songs and sing them in a large building, in a central part of town, in a dark room as part of a play, with a lot of people listening who have all paid a great deal to get in.
1: Really? I had no idea.

0: I just scored the new Sydney Pollack movie.
1: I started a workshop in Toronto.
2: I became a brassiere model.
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0: Better, the opening to Act Two of A Class Act. And before that, we heard Follow Your Star. We're going back now to A Day in Hollywood, A Night in Ukraine. And as I mentioned, it's 2 one-act musicals. And we're now up to Act Two, the second musical of the evening, A Night in the Ukraine. And before the movie starts, we're going to have the Hollywood Production Code.
1: And now, ladies and gentlemen, the Hollywood Production Code.
2: Nudity can never be permitted as being necessary for the plot. The effect of nudity on the average audience is immoral.

0: feet are stationary, violate decency, and are wrong. No approval shall be given to the following words or phrases. Alley cat, applied to a woman.
1: Tomcat, applied to a man.
0: Broad, applied to a woman. Tart, applied to a woman. Hot, applied to a woman.

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1: So for a lifetime of a lifetime, see MGM's A Night in the Ukraine.
0: Storming from the pages of The Bear, the best-selling play by Anton Chekhov, Russia's top gag writer.
1: And just hear what one of Hollywood's greatest stars, Miss Katharine Hepburn, has to say about A Night in the Ukraine.
2: I'm terribly, terribly mad about the Marx Brothers, really, I am, really. And I just couldn't wait to see their new film, so I went home.

And we'll hear from a knight in Ukraine in a little while. But we're going to go back and find out what's happening in Act Two for Ed Kleben. Well, his former boss Felicia joins in, and as do his friends from the workshop. They all help him find the courage to go back and court Sophie, now a distinguished medical researcher. She lets Ed know her very special feeling for him. But Sophie's new boyfriend, Jean-Claude, walks in. Ed is forced to face up to the fact his relationship with Sophie cannot be resurrected. Lucy runs into Ed in Central Park and helps him overcome a panic attack. He asks her to help audition his songs for director-choreographer Michael Bennett, who is working on an experimental show about Broadway dancers. Lucy's idea to sing Broadway Boogie Woogie, a gallery song about a Broadway dancer, helps Ed get the job. But when Michael asks Ed to write only lyrics, not music, Ed refuses. Michael makes a promise. If Ed will write just lyrics and work with composer Marvin Hamlisch for this dancer project, Gallery will be the next Michael Bennett musical. Ed agrees instantly. Ed and Marvin are temperamentally incompatible. Ed is a chain smoker. Marvin drinks milk. Ed naps every day. Marvin is restlessly bicoastal. With the help of Sophie and Lucy, Ed learns to get along with Marvin. Ed and Marvin bond through the deeply satisfying process of writing the song at the ballet. Just before a chorus line opens, Ed comes up with a lyric that puts the finale, one, over the top. Marvin and Ed win the Tony, which Ed accepts, and secure in his success, he proposes to Lucy, vowing to honor a loving but limited marriage. After a chorus line, Ed writes songs for several musicals, but show after show falls through. He is so frustrated and angry that no one will ever hear his music that his sanity is pushed to the edge. When Sophie suggests that he himself may be to blame, he cuts her out of his life. Extreme circumstances force Ed to go to Sophie's research lab, where she confirms that he has cancer. His friends are devastated. Ed courageously goes to the BMI workshop one last time. In 2001, he won't be here. Along with Lucy, he comes to terms with his life, and he is able to finish the final song for Gallery, his own self-portrait. There's a memorial, and Lucy reads from Ed's will. Ed has left proceeds from a chorus line to create a foundation that will give generous grants to promising theater songwriters, the children he never had. Also, he has bequeathed his songs to his friends, to Mona, the song Mona, to Lehman Engel, Charm Song, etc. Ed's final bequest, his song Self-Portrait, is a gift to all his friends. Here now is The Next Best Thing to Love and Self-Portrait from A Class Act.

0: I direct my friend Lucy Chaprakowski to read the following list of bequests. Article 1. Several years ago, I made a promise which I wish to fulfill by using proceeds from my lyrics to a chorus line to create a foundation to encourage talented young songwriters who aspire to write for the theater, a highly endangered species. Article 2. I wrote a bunch of songs that are growing mold in the proverbial trunk near my piano, and it is my wish to leave these songs, which I value most, to the people I value most. Article 3.
1: Hi, Eddie.
2: Told you not to come.
1: And you thought I'd listen?
2: You're late.
1: I've been standing in the back with the legions of other friends you're not speaking to.
2: Good place for you.
1: You've got to hear me. It's like the Mets. Keith Hernandez is a great hitter, but his fielding's even better. He's a wonderful baseball player. You are a wonderful songwriter.
2: Was.
1: You are. You always will be.
2: Truth?
1: Truth.
2: Well, I never would have been without you. And that's the truth.
0: Article 4. It is my wish that if I survive until Valentine's Day, my favorite holiday, that Dr. Sophie Callan will be forgiven and reinstated in my will.
1: Ed, that's tomorrow.
2: Timing was never my strong suit.
0: Sophie, oh, I'm so glad. Come stand with me. I want you to read the rest, please.
1: Article 5. It is my wish that my friends will arrange for the songs to be performed, preferably in a large building, in a central part of town, in a dark room, as part of a play, with a lot of people listening,
3: who have all paid a great deal to get in.
1: But if the songs are sung for the love of them, I will probably be content.
3: Probably.

Self-Portrait, the finale to A Class Act, a story about the life of Ed Kleban, who wrote the lyrics to A Chorus Line. Just enough time to hear a song from A Night in the Ukraine, just like that.

0: Excuse me.
1: Why, hello.
0: Hello.
1: Can I help you?
0: Yes, please. I'm looking for Mr. Samovar.
1: Mr. Samovar?
0: A lawyer. I drove him here from Moscow and he left these papers in my carriage.
1: Are you a coachman?
0: Yes. What I wanted to be was a playwright, but my first play was turned down yesterday by the Moscow Art Theater. I suppose I was only fooling myself, imagining I had talent.
1: But that's no way to talk. Why, you're sensitive and intelligent and kind and witty and truthful, and I'll bet you've got a lot of writing talent.
0: Do you really think so?
1: Of course. Don't you see, if you give up because of one little setback, why, you're simply running away, and from yourself.
0: You're right, I see that now. Why, I'll start rewriting the first act of my play today.
1: Oh, good for you.
0: No, good for you. You're the one who did it. You know, I feel as if I've known you all my life.
1: I feel that way about you, too.
0: You do?
1: Yes. But who are you?
0: I'm Constantine.
1: I'm Nina.
0: Hello, Nina.
1: Hello, Constantine.

A Family Affair, the title song, concludes our Broadway listenings A to Z, and still staying in the letter A tonight here in our three shows, being a class act, A Day in Hollywood, A Night in Ukraine, and A Family Affair. Well, that's all from me for now, so till we meet again, this is Henry Sackwald saying, see you at the theater.

0: Theater Track is proudly supported by Alan and the late Shirley Richmond through the 3MBS Patrons Program. A reminder, you can listen to this edition of Theater Track again by going to my website at musicalsaustralia.com.au. Simply click on the link that says Listen on Demand, which will bring you to the 3MBS website and the opportunity to listen to encore performances of not just only Theater Track, but many of your other favorite programs here at the station. Coming up shortly, an encore performance of Exploring Music with Bill McLaughlin, which will be followed by Notturno to take us up to daybreak at 6 o'clock this morning. Lots of good music to keep you company through the night. 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

only as that piece comes toward the end and the player comes down into his lowest register that you are certain that it is indeed a cellist to whom you've been listening all this time. It starts so high, it could be in the violin or viola register. It is a very rich sound, though. I guess that might be a giveaway. Beautiful piece for solo cello and impromptu, played by Stephen Honigberg very nicely. Music of the Austrian composer Ernst Toch. Hello there, and welcome to Exploring Music. It's Bill McLaughlin here. This week, our program is called Strangers in a Strange Land. We're telling the story of the remarkable people who came to this country, the United States, in the 1930s and 40s. They were fleeing fascism. All sorts of people came, ordinary people, scientific geniuses like Einstein and Thomas Mann, the great novelist, and so many musicians. That's who we're concentrating on this week. This beautiful piece comes from the Austrian composer Ernst Toch, who was born in Leopoldstadt. It's a neighborhood in Vienna in 1887. And I'm reading now from an encyclopedia article which says that Toch was born into a family of humble Jewish leather dealers. Oh boy, they took good care of their kids' education because he studied philosophy at the University of Vienna, medicine at Heidelberg, music at the Hoch Conservatory in Frankfurt, and became one of the best pianists on the scene as a concert pianist in the years before the First World War. Toch served in the German army for 4 years during the First World War, and after the war, returned to the famous conservatory in Mannheim to teach there. I think he would have stayed there very happily for the end of his life until in the mid-30s, here comes Hitler and Goebbels and the gang. So he went into exile, at first to Paris, then to London, where he wrote some film scores. In 1935, Toch accepted an invitation from the New School for Social Research in New York. He spent some time at the New School and then took some old advice. Go west, young man. Well, Toch wasn't exactly young in 1935, but he did go west to Hollywood, where he had some success as a film composer and also met some wonderful West Coast musicians, also émigrés. Let's hear a movement of a divertimento which Toch composed for Yasha Heifetz and Gregor Piatigorsky, two more émigrés living in L.A. Here's music once again of Ernst Toch, the adagio of his divertimento.

That's music of Ernst Toch, played by two giants of the time. Jascha Heifetz was the violinist, and Gregor Piatigorsky playing the slow movement of his Divertimento. Ernst Toch spent some time teaching at the University of Southern California, also taught for a while at Harvard, and in 1950 he started to write symphonies. He wrote a total of seven of them, and the third one won a Pulitzer Prize. Bravo to Ernst Toch, and thanks for being part of our show today. Now let's meet another of these strangers in a strange land, the wonderful Italian composer Mario Castelnuovo Tedesco. I love that name. Who was born in 1895, let's see, in Florence. But his family was particularly connected with Siena. They had been there for a long, long time, back to the time of Columbus and the time that the Jews were invited to leave Spain. The Sephardic Jews were kicked out by Ferdinand and Isabel in 1492, and they found refuge in Tuscany. Mario got very good lessons as a youth. He came to the attention of the composer and pianist Alfredo Casello. It wasn't long before he met the great Spanish guitarist Andres Segovia. And Castelnuovo Tedesco was actually a pianist up to that time, but he did write a lot of music for Segovia. Let's hear two movements of a guitar concerto with Andres Segovia as soloist. This is the first and third movements now of a guitar concerto number one. So here's guitarist Andres Segovia playing music of Mario Castelnuovo Tedesco.

That was the great guitarist Andres Segovia playing the first guitar concerto, of which there were several, by Mario Castelnuovo Tedesco. He was a natural musician. He wrote such graceful music. Let's hear some more from Castelnuovo Tedesco. Here from a set called Dances for Love's Labor's Lost, we'll hear the Sarabande for the King of Navarre.

The Sarabande for the King of Navarre, music of Mario Castelnuovo Tedesco. Castelnuovo Tedesco was very busy through the 1920s and 30s in Italy and all over Europe, for that matter. But then the Italian government promulgated Italian racial laws, and now the music of Castelnuovo Tedesco was banned from the radio, and performances of his work were canceled. He wrote to Arturo Toscanini and to the great violinist Yasha Heifetz explaining his plight, and both responded with support. In fact, Heifetz set up the paperwork to sponsor Castelnuovo as an immigrant to the United States, and he left Italy in 1939 and settled in L.A. He worked on so many films, over 200 films over the next years, and he taught pretty much all of the young composers in Hollywood. He was a delightful human being from all accounts, and his pupils included, well, Henry Mancini at the start, John Williams at the end, and just about everybody who was going to be anything in Hollywood over the next years. We're going to hear one more short piece now, kind of a Valentine. The pianist is Emmanuel Bay, and once again, it's Yasha Heifetz playing music called Sea Murmurs.

lovely Yasha Heifetz playing Sea Murmurs, music of Mario Castelnuovo Tedesco. Lovely short piece. You're tuned in to Exploring Music, and this week our theme is Strangers in a Strange Land. We are listening to the riches brought to us by those composers who came to America in the 1930s and 40s to flee fascism and had such a powerful, positive effect on music making in America. 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Now let's turn to the music of Erich Wolfgang Korngold, one of the great Hollywood composers who was actually born in Vienna. Let's just hear the main title of The Seahawk, and then we'll talk a little bit more about Korngold. Here's Andre Previn with the London Symphony Orchestra, the main title of an Errol Flynn picture from 1936 called The Seahawk.

Man, that is primetime classic golden age of Hollywood music, isn't it? That's the main title of a film called The Seahawk, which was made in 1936. The composer, one Erich Wolfgang Korngold. And this was a film which featured the latest heartthrob on the scene, Errol Flynn, who was taken over from Douglas Fairbanks. They collaborated on so many pictures together. We just heard the opening titles of The Seahawk. A year later came one of the great classics, Robin Hood. Wonderful stuff from Erich Wolfgang Korngold. So who is this guy? Well, to begin with, he was the biggest prodigy in Vienna during the early years of the 20th century, so much so that Gustav Mahler, a great composer, also music director of the Imperial Opera, heard his music when he was still in short pants, not even 10 years old, and said, "This boy is a genius." Korngold had a very successful career as a composer of opera, even at his early age. His opera called Die Totenstadt, The Dead City, terrific hit in Hamburg, Cologne. And then as time rolled along, here came the rise of fascism in Germany and Austria. The great director, Max Reinhardt, spoke to Korngold and said, "Look, my friend, you got to come to the U.S. First of all, it's going to be safer. You're going to be glad that you've come here. But most of all, I need you here right away," this is 1934, "to compose a score for my direction of A Midsummer Night's Dream," which was very well received by the critics. And that opened up a fantastic career for Erich Wolfgang Korngold. Let's hear some more music from this picture, The Seahawk. Okay, if your star is Errol Flynn, you got to give him some feats of daring do, which are going to need some wild music to accompany them. So we're going to hear two duel scenes put together, and then the finale, which is simply called Freedom.

Man, that is Hollywood at its best, in that era at least, 1936. Music from The Seahawk, music of Erich Wolfgang Korngold. Once again, Andre Previn conducting the London Symphony Orchestra. So Korngold prospered in Hollywood, drawing upon his background, which was very rich. I'm reading now from a critic who says, Korngold brings together Wagnerian leitmotif, the orchestral virtuosity of Richard Strauss, the delicacy and broad melodic sweep of Puccini, and the long line development of Gustav Mahler. And that's a wonderful combination of colors and emotions to bring to the big screen. But we're going to close now with two beautiful movements from a violin concerto, which he composed for, yes, Yasha Heifetz once again. Sitting in for Yasha Heifetz today, we have the wonderful Anne-Sophie Mutter, with her husband, then-husband, Andre Previn, conducting the London Symphony Orchestra. Here are the first and third movements of Erich Wolfgang Korngold's Violin Concerto in D Major,

the first and third movements of Eric Wolfgang Korngold's beautiful violin concerto, which he made for Yasha Heifetz, played here remarkably beautifully by Anne-Sophie Mutter with André Previn conducting the London Symphony Orchestra. And that's all the time we can fit in for music today. But we have a great finale for tomorrow, music of Kurt Weill, or Kurt Weill, as he insisted on calling himself after he came to America and became very American. And don't go anywhere too soon right now, because there's more beautiful music coming up. So listen as long as you can, and I'll meet you back here tomorrow. Exploring Music is produced by Sidney Gillard at WFMT in Chicago and produced and engineered by Bill Sigmund at Digital Island Studios here in New York City. Our production assistants are Ella Pinsloop, Eric Opland, Adela Skoronsky, and Weston Wood.

0: Williams. Rebecca Neustadt is the WFMT production and syndication manager. 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I'm Bill McLaughlin. 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

That was Symphony in E-flat, composed by Carl Friedrich Abel, performed by the Mozartists and conducted by Ian Page.

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0: That was A Hero's Life, composed by Richard Strauss, performed by David Frisina, violin, and the Los Angeles Philharmonic Orchestra, conducted by Zubin Mehta.
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That was the Chopin Suite, composed by Mili Balakirev, performed by the Singapore Symphony Orchestra and conducted by Chu Hui.

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That was Divertimento, composed by Anthony Hedges and performed here by the Royal Ballet Sinfonia and conducted by David Lloyd-Jones.

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0: That was the String Quartet No. 15 in G, composed by Franz Schubert and performed by the Quartetto Italiano.
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1: And me, Michael Leighton-Jones.
0: 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So it sounds like Radiothon, but we finished Radiothon, haven't we, Michael?
1: We have. So only a month of our lives.
0: That's right. Well, we're with you through until 9am and have some fabulous music chosen by us and by Joel Crotty this morning for your morning listening. And thanks to Joel for also programming our Notturno overnight program and to Alison Kelly for being with you and telling you what was on last night. Michael, what were we listening to we came up to 6 o'clock?
1: As we came up to 6 o'clock, we were listening to some Spanish guitar music, Sweet Valenciana by Vicente Asensio. And before that, if you were listening a little bit earlier, you heard the Paul Dukas' Piano Sonata in E-flat minor, played by none other than John Ogden. That's a fairly old recording, I would suggest.
0: Yes, I think so. It's currently 13 degrees here in Melbourne, and we're expecting a maximum of 19, and partly cloudy today. 19, there we go, quite warm. Chance of early fog this morning, or fog early this morning, and light winds. So we'll more details for the weather of the weather for you at 6:30. But our first work for this morning is by Alonso Mudarra.

0: music of Alonso Mudarra there. And a work called
1: Fantasia que contrahace la arpa en la manera de Ludovico. Which is very easy for me to say at this time of the day.
0: You practiced that.
1: Well, I'm going to Spain in a couple of weeks, so I thought I'd better get my Spanish
0: very nice.
1: Unrusted.
0: Very nice. That's right. A work written in homage to Ludovico, an Italian harpist of the late 15th century. Marc-Antoine Charpentier is our next composer this morning. This is a French Christmas carol arranged for instruments.

0: Marc-Antoine Charpentier and the French Christmas carols arranged for instruments there. The Boston Camerata was conducted by Joel Cohen and based on his
1: the other way around. His Messe de Minuit for Christmas Eve was based on those Christmas carols.
0: Still too early. Talking of which, it's 13 minutes past six. Struggling this morning. A mass based on French traditional Christmas carols. Antonin Dvorak next. This is from his piano trio number 2 in G minor.

0: final movement of Dvorak's Piano Trio No. 2 in G minor, played for us by the Suk Trio.
1: And Josef Suk, who that trio is named after, or that quartet is named after, or the trio is named after, was Dvorak's son-in-law, wasn't he?
0: Correct.
1: Yes, that's right.
0: There were several Josef Suks. Most recent one is the violinist who died a few years ago.
1: Ah, yes.
0: He was sort of Josef Suk Drei.
1: Drei. Well, that work was from 1876 and written just after the death of Dvorak's eldest daughter, in fact, and while it's apparently not, he didn't intend it as a piece in memoriam, that's the way it's sort of interpreted. So
0: it would have been front and centre while he was writing it, I would
1: think. Definitely, yes. From Dvorak we go to Bach now, Johann Sebastian, and we're going to hear the organ concerto in C. Dominic Perissinotto, wait for it. Dominic Perissinotto is the organist.

0: Bringing us to 25 past six, that was Dominic Perissinotto, the organist, playing Bach's, Johann Sebastian Bach's organ concerto in C.
1: Next, we have a clarinet quintet in E-flat by a German composer, Heinrich Behrmann. And he was a clarinet virtuoso of the classical romantic eras, and apparently was very influential as a player in the creation of several composers' works, among them Mendelssohn, Weber, and Meyerbeer. We're going to hear Wolfgang Meyer playing the solo clarinet with the Academy of St. Martin in the Fields, directed by Kenneth Sillitoe.

0: Music of Heinrich Beermann, the fourth movement of his clarinet quintet, number 3 in E-flat. Wolfgang Meyer was the clarinetist with the Academy of St. Martin in the Fields under Kenneth Sillitoe. Definitely heard Mendelssohn in there.
1: I thought I heard a bit of Weber, actually, as well.
0: And some Meyerbeer.
1: Maybe.
0: Yeah, definitely, definitely. Very...
1: Bit early for Meyerbeer, I think.
0: Any beer. Time for some weather at 6:30. Maximum of 19 here in Melbourne today. Partly cloudy. Saturday, well, it's what, over the weekend, we've got rain increasing on Saturday with a maximum of 17. 15 on Sunday and partly cloudy. The rest of the weather is on another page. Monday, 15th of June, is a maximum of 18, possible late shower. Tuesday, showers. Wednesday, showers. Thursday, showers. And all 18, 19, 18.
1: That's quite warm for this time of year, isn't it, really?
0: It is, yes, unseasonably, one might suggest. You know, a few weeks earlier, we might have been calling it an Indian summer. But it's not.
1: Time for our dawn chorus.
0: I think we should.
1: And this week, I've chosen a piece by English composer John Shepherd. He was the master of the choristers at Magdalen College, Oxford, in the middle of the 16th century, and unfortunately he died in December 1558 during an influenza epidemic, which was probably rather a sad way to go. And he's an extremely good composer, as you're about to hear, and this is a piece of his called Libera Nos, Set Us Free, O Blessed Trinity. And since it's so the Trinity season in the church's calendar, I thought it would be entirely appropriate to have this piece. This is John Rutter conducting the Cambridge Singers, John Shepherd, Libera Nos.

0: The music of John Shepherd, Libera Nos. The Cambridge Singers were directed by John Rutter, our dawn chorus for this morning.
1: Is that a really, what's the word I'm looking for? It's a luminous writing, isn't it?
0: Beautiful.
1: It must have been an extraordinary time to be in a church composer in England, mid-1550s, because that 1554 was, 1553 was Mary I, wasn't it?
0: Correct.
1: I think she came to the throne,
0: 58.
1: England rejoins the Catholic Church. So, yeah, that's the period he's writing in, as against Byrd, who was the generation earlier, I suppose.
0: Well, Byrd kept his options open, of course.
1: That's right, yes. Wrote on both sides of the fence. All right, Samuel Coleridge Taylor next with his Romance of the Prairie Lilies.

0: That was the music of Samuel Coleridge Taylor, The Romance of the Prairie Lilies. Beautiful piece, played by Lorraine McCaslin, violin, with the London Philharmonic Orchestra, conducted by Nicholas Braithwaite. And Nicholas, if you're listening this morning, greetings from Melbourne.
1: Greetings from Melbourne, indeed. Yes, we've both had wonderful experiences being conducted by Nick over the years. Elgar was a patron of Coleridge Taylor's.
0: Yes, he was a protege of Elgar, in that Elgar, being the senior composer, obviously, and with various inns and various festivals and things, he promoted Coleridge Taylor's music with the Three Choirs Festival, amongst other things, and made sure he got performances there. And also, Coleridge Taylor was a student of Charles Villiers Stanford at the Royal College.
1: Nothing but the best in that case. It takes us to 13 minutes to 7, and we'll have weather again at 7 o'clock for you, but we have music by Anne-Louise Brion de Jouy now.

0: The Piano Sonata No. 9 in F minor, Nicholas Horvath, the pianist. Music by Anne-Louise Brion de Jouy.
1: And the English writer on music, music historian Charles Burney, a contemporary, wrote of her, "She's one of the greatest lady players on the harpsichord in Europe."
0: Lady players?
1: A lady player.
0: Oh.
1: Well, don't forget that lady players weren't so common in those
0: days.
1: Well,
0: that's very true. That's very true. Well, not a composer I'm familiar with, I have to say. So good on her for being a...
1: good harpsichordist.
0: Good harpsichordist. You could have just said that. Anyway, there we go. It's 5 minutes to seven, and we...
1: Can I just interpose here that... thank you very much, Greg, from Tasmania, for messaging us on the...
0: The Shepherd.
1: The Shepherd.
0: Yes, about the Shepherd. Oh,
1: no, say on the text line.
0: On the text line.
1: Thank you. Glad you enjoyed the John Shepherd, and very nice to hear from you. Glad to know you're listening, our overseas contingent.
0: That's right. So, yes, look, the text line is open, 0485 011 1035. See what we did there? Put it in your phones, save it, and that way you can just text us anytime you like. We'd love to hear from you. So let's move on, though, to Dora Piatchevich. This is her Romance in F for violin and piano.

0: Andrei Bilov and violinist, and Oliver Treindl at the piano with the Romanza in F by Dora Piacevich.
1: We're going to hear the voice of Mario Lanza. There's a blast from the past. He died really before his career really took off.
0: Yes.
1: And he died in his mid-30s. But he was the first RCA Victor Red Seal artist to win a gold disc, and he was also the first one to sell 2.5 million discs.
0: Oh,
1: that's okay. Not just downloads or streams, that's actual hard copy albums.
0: Yes.
1: That's pretty impressive. And he's going to perform The Song Angels Sing by Irving Aronson. And Aronson's orchestra was one of the most popular in America during the Roaring Twenties.

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1: And now at 3.5 minutes past seven, it's time for the weather. The weather forecast for today is partly cloudy, maximum of 19. The weekend, rain increasing on Saturday, maximum of 17. Partly cloudy on Sunday, maximum of 15. Next week, late shower on Monday, maximum of 18. Showers Tuesday, 18. Showers Wednesday, 19. Showers Thursday, 18. So get your brolly ready.
2: That's right. Get your willies out. Right, welcome to the second hour of Daybreak, and hello to everybody who's just joined us in this last hour. I hope you've been enjoying the music so far. The text line is open. 0485 011035 is the number. If you'd like to let us know any thoughts on the music, please get in touch. We'd love to hear from you. We have music by... We've got music by Haydn coming up.
1: The Haydn Brothers, in fact.
2: The Haydn Brothers, yes. A little bit more Bach, which we heard a little bit of earlier. Some Wagner a bit later on. Some Ross Edwards. And who's our keep it in the family this morning, Michael?
1: The Haydn Brothers.
2: The Haydn Brothers. I thought it was Scarlatti, but there we go.
1: Oh, well, it could be.
2: It could be.
1: Could be Scarlatti, or it could
2: Scarlatti's,
1: be Haydn.
2: Scarlatti's and Haydn's all over the place this morning. All right, 5 minutes past seven, we're going to start this hour with a traditional Russian folk-style song.
1: But no dancing, please.

Mario Lanza, tenor, there with the song Angels Sing by Irving Aronson, with a heavenly chorus there in the background, unnamed, and Aronson's orchestra. Quite extraordinary.

0: Well, I hope you resisted the temptation to launch into a bit of a Cossack number there. That was Kalinka, a traditional tune, played by the Lippmann Harp Duo.
1: It's one of those melodies which one knows, but never quite sure where it's come from, whether it's traditional or...
0: Exactly. You know.
1: It was actually written in 1860 by a Russian composer, Ivan Larionov. So now you know. When you do your next Cossack dance, it's probably inspired by Ivan Larionov.
0: All right. Some Haydn now.
1: Well, first of all, we've got the third and final movement of Michael Haydn's Symphony in F. He was the younger brother of Franz Josef Haydn, and this symphony was written in Salzburg in 1789. And Michael Haydn was a friend and potential musical rival of Wolfgang Amadeus Mozart, and he also taught Weber.

0: The music of Michael Haydn. That was the third and last movement of his Symphony in F. The Oradea Philharmonic Orchestra under Romeo Rimbu there.
1: Apparently, Michael Haydn was reputed to have a bit of a drinking problem. But it's not exactly sure whether he in fact did have a drinking problem or just enjoyed the occasional drink, because Leopold Mozart put it about that Michael Haydn was, you know, a bit of a drinker, because he was a bit of a rival,
0: Wolfi,
1: and probably more qualified and certainly older than Wolfgang Amadeus, and competing for the same sort of job. So that sort of, you know, furphy, if you like, probably didn't go down very well with the Archbishop at the time.
0: I suppose Michael must have been hanging around in Salzburg and Vienna, you know, with Mozart, while poor old Franz Josef was, you know, stuck in Esterhazy all those years.
1: It didn't stop Michael Haydn from writing some very lovely music. And we're going to hear next a song from Franz Josef Haydn, the Mermaid Song. This comes from Haydn's set of 12 English canzonettas from 1794. And the poet Anne Hunter, Mrs. Hunter, was a friend of Haydn's in London. We're going to hear Arline Auger, soprano, with Walter Olbertz, piano.

0: The gorgeous voice of Arlene Auger, soprano, there with Mermaid Song by Franz Josef Haydn. Walter Olberts was the pianist accompanying her in that recording. Anne Hunter, the poet.
1: The music of Aaron Copland next. His well-known Hoedown from Rodeo. This is one of four dance episodes played for us by the Baltimore Symphony Orchestra, directed by David Zinman.

0: The music of Aaron Copland there, his Hoedown from Rodeo. It's a popular classic.
1: Very popular classic, yes.
0: And in that, Copland borrows two square dance tunes, Bony Part and McLeod's Reel, as a tribute to the American square dance.
1: Okay, all right.
0: Very lively.
1: Yes. It's always fun. I mean, it's a great, great ballet. Well, and we played that to welcome everybody who might have just joined us as well.
0: At 23 and a half minutes past seven.
1: You're listening to Daybreak here on 3MBS Melbourne. I'm Adrian McInerney.
0: I'm Michael Leighton-Jones.
1: And we're with you for another hour and 35 minutes. That feels like it too. No. The text line is open, 0485 01 1035. Get in touch. We'd love to hear from you. As we go to our next work, which is a little bit more Johann Sebastian Bach, but this time in an arrangement by Andrew York. This is the Fugue in C-sharp played by the Los Angeles Guitar Quartet.

0: The Los Angeles Guitar Quartet, in that arrangement by Andrew York of Bach's Fugue in C Sharp. I'm always a bit sort of undecided about dubious transcriptions. Well, not yes.
1: Well, four people doing the work of one person there. Yeah,
0: well, that's probably true. Yes, yes.
1: But that fugue is from the first book of the Well-Tempered Clavier series of 48 preludes and fugues.
0: You must have had nothing better to do.
1: Well, probably thought once you've started, you may as well get on a roll and do the lot.
0: That's right. All right. Now we've had Michael and Joseph Haydn this morning. But we'll come to Keep It in the Family just after this.
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0: And Giuseppe Modugno, before we move on, is the director of the Conservatorium in Modena, in Italy, and comes to us. Should be a wonderful performance by him next Wednesday night, I think.
1: Looking forward to hearing it.
0: Yes.
1: Time for Keep It in the Family.
0: Time for Keep It in the Family.
1: This is the real Keep It in the Family. This is the Scarlatti family. Mm. We've got Alessandro, father, and Domenico, son. Alessandro was known as the father of Venetian opera. He wrote many operas, and as one did when one lived in Venice, wrote a bit of church music and the odd song. And we're going to hear his Si Suoni la Tromba with Dennis Ferry, trumpet, and Judith Nelson, soprano.

0: Franco Platino was the guitarist in that arrangement by Leo Brauer of one of the 500-plus keyboard sonatas written by Domenico Scarlatti, son of Alessandro. What a great family team they were.
1: And before that, by Alessandro, Si suoni la tromba, for trumpet and soprano. Could you tell which one was which?
0: Well, I could because of the title. But I always thought tromba was... Yeah, no, it's right. Tromba means trumpet, not trombone.
1: Oh,
0: that
1: right.
0: You were trying to tell me during the break.
1: Oh, sorry, I thought it was... I always mix those and sopranos up. We better keep moving.
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0: The London Salon Ensemble played Intermezzo by Anton Arensky. Mendelssohn-like with shimmering strings.
1: Not Weber.
0: No, I don't think it was Weber.
1: No, Meyerbeer?
0: No, a bit early for that. Written when he was only 21.
1: Oh.
0: That's pretty impressive.
1: Okay. How old was Arensky then, I wonder? I have to look that up. And thanks to Barry for texting in to say that he'd been doing some back exercises, but then got a little excited during Aaron Copland's hoedown and might have done himself an injury. So I hope you're all right there, Barry. Thanks for getting in touch.
0: Yeah, great to hear from you, Barry. Thanks for texting in.
1: All right, we've got Chad Lawson now, of Twilight Skies, piano piece played by Chad Lawson.

0: American pianist Chad Lawson there with his own composition of Twilight Skies. He's an American pianist, composer and podcaster and has two great claims to fame. He played in the Julio Iglesias tour band as pianist, and as a result of that he released a solo album, and can you believe it, one song on that album has had 56 million streams.
1: Good heavens. 56 million streams.
0: That's more people than live in Australia. Twice.
1: Yes.
0: At least twice.
1: At least twice. Played in the Julio Iglesias tour band.
0: Apparently.
1: There we go. Probably would have been quite a decent gig, I would have thought. That'd take you around the world. All right. Somebody else who's had a lot of exposure over the years, Richard Wagner. We're going to hear the Festive March from Tannhäuser.

0: from the entry of the guests from Act Two of Tannhäuser, the Festive March by Wagner there. Richard Heyman conducting the Slovak Philharmonic Orchestra.
1: Hi there, this is Bill McLaughlin of Exploring Music, inviting you to tune in to hear Strangers in a Strange Land. We're going to follow the stories and the music of those wonderful artists who came to this country in the 1930s and 40s to escape fascism. Some are very well known, like Stravinsky and Bartók, some less so, but they all made a tremendous contribution to music in this country. That's Strangers in a Strange Land, this week on Exploring Music.
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0: It's 5 to 8, and at 8 o'clock we'll have Community Arts Voice, followed by the weather. But to take us there, here is España by Emmanuel Chabrier.

0: Stuart Challender conducting the Sydney Symphony Orchestra there in that performance of España by Emmanuel Chabrier. The first performance of that piece was encored and received very well by the critics, apparently, and it sealed Chabrier's fame overnight.
1: Well, that makes for an unusual piece in music history, doesn't it? All the popular things these days that, you know, were panned at their first outing. All right, it's time for Community Arts Voice. It's 2 minutes past eight, a bit late, but here's Community Arts Voice, and we'll be back with the weather right after that.
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2: And at just gone 8:05, here's the weather forecast for today and a little bit further ahead. Forecast for the rest of Friday is a maximum of 19, partly cloudy, and the current temperature is 14 and overcast, apparently, looking at the screen. The weekend, maximum of 17 on Saturday and maximum of 15 on Sunday. Bit of rain around on Saturday. Next week, possible late shower on Monday, maximum of 18. And showers on Tuesday, Wednesday and Thursday, maximum of 18, 19 and 18. So we're heading into winter, obviously, so get that umbrella handy.
3: And Geelong is the place to be today, apparently. It's 20 degrees and partly cloudy down there, but 20 degrees in Geelong. Morning, Geelong. Frankston, 19, other side of the bay. There we go. So, consistent, as always.
2: A mixed bag at this time of year, always.
3: All right, we're into our third hour. Oh, heavens, third hour of Daybreak this morning. I'm Adrian McInerney.
2: I'm Michael Leighton-Jones.
3: And we're with you for another 54 minutes. Not counting, are we? We've got some Oscar news, some Dreyfus, some Jennifer Higdon, which is a lovely, Jennifer Higdon's Amazing Grace, which is a gorgeous arrangement. Bit of Joseph Tawadros. Do you know Joseph Tawadros' music?
2: I certainly do.
3: Master of the whiz with the oud. The oud. And some opera at around about 8:30. We're going to hear the wonderful Dies Bildnis ist bezaubernd schön, the opening aria from Die Zauberflöte, the Magic Flute.
2: Wonderful. Mm-hmm. But before that, we've got some Richard Rodgers from Rodgers and Hammerstein's Carousel, which was their second musical, apparently. And initially, it ran for 890 performances on Broadway in 1945 when it opened, and repeated that success in the West End of London in 1950. And other great songs from it, You'll Never Walk Alone, June is Bustin' Out All Over, and what we're going to hear right now from Carousel, A Real Nice Clam Bake.

0: The music of Richard Rodgers there, a real nice clam bake. And we heard the voices of Barbara Cook, David Rendell, Maureen Forrester and Sarah Brightman. The Ambrosian Singers with the chorus and the Royal Philharmonic Orchestra, all directed by Paul Gemignani.
1: And Ronald Hanmer is our next composer. This is his Pastorale. Many will probably recognise it as the theme from Blue Hills.
0: Apparently, he only emigrated to Australia in 1975 from England, and was rather surprised to discover, when listening to the radio, that his piece was introducing the famous long-running serial Blue Hills. So he set about writing a lot more music along those lines. But it's a very famous tune. I'm sure most listeners will recognise it.
1: Here's the Queensland Symphony Orchestra, conducted by Ronald Hanmer.

0: The music of Ronald Henmer, his Pastorale, otherwise known as the theme from Blue Hills. And he was conducting the Queensland Symphony in that Symphony Orchestra in that recording. He also ran the St. Lucia Orchestra.
1: He did
0: for many years.
1: 20 years.
0: Yes, that's right. So any Brisbane listeners or Melbourne transplanted Brisbaneites who remember the St. Lucia Orchestra?
1: Well, Ron was a very nice man to work with, and back in the day, Jones & Co., the group that I was involved with when I lived in Brisbane, did quite a few concerts with the St. Lucia Orchestra, and Ron was always good fun and interested in what we were doing and how we could, you know, add to their programs with some non-orchestral music.
0: Right.
1: just voices alone, a cappella.
0: Now, it is 17 minutes past 8, and what are we doing now? We've got
1: Some Mascagni
0: now. This is the intermezzo from Cavalleria Rusticana, but it has an interesting history, Cavalleria.
1: Well, interesting link, too, with music we've just heard a little bit earlier in the programme. Mascagni wrote the opera as part of a contribution to an opera competition in 1890 in Italy, and left it in the drawer because he wasn't very happy with it. At the very last minute, like 24 hours to go before the deadline, his wife retrieved it from the drawer and sent it in. And much to his amazement and surprise, it won. Well, it was one of three operas which gained the prize. Mm-hmm. And was performed in Italy. But in those days, the United States used to try and compete with Europe and see who could do the first premiere in the US of A. And a few months later, in October 1891, there were no fewer than two rival premieres in the United States, one of which was conducted by Oscar Hammerstein. So there you go, the links within links, wheels within wheels.
0: The small world of music.

0: The English Philharmonic Orchestra playing the intermezzo from Cavalleria Rusticana by Pietro Mascagni.
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3: And now we have music by George Dreyfus, an adopted Australian composer. After escaping from Nazi Germany, his family came to Australia. And for a while, as George says, to quote him, "For a while my brother and I lived in a Melbourne children's home, Larino." And this next piece is called Larino, Safe Haven, played for us by the Q Band, directed by Mark Ford.

0: It's actually great to hear another piece by George Dreyfus that demonstrates just how broadly he wrote. You know, he is obviously well, very well known for his theme from Rush, which he wrote a suite for eventually, or turned into a suite. But, you know, Lorena, Safe Haven, that was a Lorena Safe Haven, played by the Q Band under Mark Ford, music of George Dreyfus.
1: Next up, we have American composer Jennifer Higdon and her version for string quartet of Amazing Grace. Amazing Grace was written originally by slave trader and slave ship captain John Newton, who ironically was later ordained by the Church of England.
0: Yeah.
1: Anyway, on a more serious note, this was the first piece that Jennifer Higdon wrote after the death of her younger brother.

0: Music by American composer Jennifer Higdon. The version for string quartet of her arrangement of Amazing Grace, played for us by the Seraphim String Quartet.
1: Lovely choice, that, I think. As we were just saying off air, she's a composer with something to say. Really thoughtful. It's 27 minutes to nine, and time for a little bit of opera now. We had a little bit of opera before with the intermezzo from Cavalleria Rusticana. But we go to Mozart now, Wolfgang Amadeus Mozart. We're going to hear the wonderful aria from close to the beginning of The Magic Flute, Dies Bildnis ist bezaubernd schön. And I've chosen this version because, well, Fritz Wunderlich.

0: Now, I know it's always good to promote up-and-coming talent and current artists and things like that, but sometimes you just need to go back to amazing singers like Fritz Wunderlich.
1: How it should go.
0: Just extraordinary. That was the aria Dies Bildnis ist bezaubernd schön from The Magic Flute, from the 1964 recording of The Magic Flute with the Berlin Philharmonic Orchestra under Karl Böhm. Quite a famous recording. And quite the cast, too, for those opera aficionados out there. In that recording, of course, Fritz Wunderlich was Tamino, Evelyn Lear was Pamina, Queen of the Night was Roberta Peters, Sarastro was Franz Kraß, Dietrich Fischer-Dieskau was Papageno, Lisa Otto was Papagena, and Hans Hotter was the speaker. So,
1: Quite the lineup, as you say.
0: quite the lineup. So, yes, wonderful recording. And so talking about luxury casting in early parts of careers. So the two armed men, and I think you and I have both done an armed man at some point in our careers.
1: Third spear carrier from the left, yes.
0: So the two armed men in this recording were James King and Marty Talvela.
1: Oh. Wouldn't want to mess with either of them.
0: No. Look what they went on to. Anyway, wonderful recording. So,
1: moving right along to music of Joseph Tawadros, the Egyptian oud player. And we're going to hear a piece of his called Boundless, which apparently is known in Australia as Boundless, but the real title is Dahab, which equals gold in Arabic.

0: Richard Tognetti and the Australian Chamber Orchestra in slightly unusual mode, playing Boundless by Joseph Tuadros. And Joseph Tuadros describes this particular piece, Boundless, as Egyptian bluegrass or country and eastern music.
1: Now, for anybody's...
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3: 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A station sponsor.
1: I was going to say before I was so rudely interrupted...
0: It's that brass band. They keep on wanting to rehearse in the studio.
1: Oh, I tell you what, quick on the buttons to turn me off, honestly. Disgraceful. Anybody who has seen Joseph Tuadros live would appreciate that music, the spirit.
0: Indeed.
1: Of that music.
0: And also appreciate
1: such a hilarious performer.
0: Appreciate his description of his own music as well.
1: Yes. It's very, very him. Wonderful, wonderful artist. All right, Michael, what have we got next now?
0: I think we've got some music by Bedřich Smetana.
1: Smetana.
0: The polka in B flat with Antonín Kubalík.

0: Gretchen at the Spinning Wheel, Gretchen am Spinnrade by Franz Schubert, sung there by Dawn Upshaw, soprano, and Richard Good was the pianist.
1: It's amazing to think he was only 17 when he wrote that.
0: Yeah, it's just extraordinary writing, isn't it? Yeah, really did revolutionise art songwriting. You hear it in so much of his other writing as well. Anyway, moving on, we finally come to our last piece for the morning, Michael.
1: Hasn't it flown?
0: It has. Although Jan says that she reckons we've been naughty this morning, you know, so she's keeping an eye on us, apparently.
1: She hasn't told us.
0: Never tells us anything. Anyway, we close this morning's program with music by Francesco Geminiani. This is the fourth movement of his Concerto Grosso in G minor, Cappella Istripolitana. It's conducted by Yaroslav Krejcik.

0: Jaroslav Krecek conducting the Cappella Istropolitana in the final movement of Geminiani's Concerto Grosso in G minor. And Geminiani was a pupil of no less a person than Corelli. And the famous musicologists and music historians Burney and Hawkins praise him slightly with faint dams, to paraphrase George Bernard Shaw. His melodies were to the last degree elegant, his modulation original and multifarious.
1: Oh, you can almost hear them sniffing.
0: Yes, shame they're not critics today, really.
1: Well, that brings us to the end of Daybreak for this Friday, the 12th of June. I'm Adrian McNairy.
0: I'm Michael Layton-Jones.
1: Now, don't forget, I've got this note here which I'd forgotten to take off. Don't forget, Radiothon. No, it's not Radiothon. That's finished, all right? Don't forget to download the 3MBS app. That's you can do that via the Google, I can't remember which is which, Google Play or the Apple Store, App Store. Oh, turning me off already.
0: No, just fading up the farewell theme.
1: Trying to get rid of me already. All right, well, look, thanks very much to all our subscribers and donors, especially those who came back on board or joined us anew during Radiothon.

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2: Hello there, and welcome to Exploring Music. It's Bill McLaughlin here. Well, today we reach the final episode of a week entitled Strangers in a Strange Land. We've been trying to trace the story of the remarkable people who came to this country, the USA, in the years 1930s to 1940s to escape fascism. Their number included brilliant scientists, great writers, architects, and fantastic number of wonderful composers. That's largely been our story this week. And today we're going to sample the music of a man who became very American once he finally got here, so much that he even changed the pronunciation of his name. I'm speaking of a man who was born Kurt Weill. Weill was born in 1900, the third of four children to Albert Weill and Emma Weill. They were in Dessau, a town in Saxony, and his father there was a cantor. The boy was well educated, and at the age of 18, he enrolled in the Berliner Hochschule für Musik, sort of like the Juilliard of Germany at that time, I guess. His composition teacher there, Engelbert Humperdinck, and no, I don't mean the pop singer. This is the composer who wrote the beautiful opera Hansel and Gretel. While living in Berlin, Weill had an interview with the great Ferruccio Busoni, who accepted Weill as one of his five master students in composition at the Prussian Academy of the Arts in Berlin. This period that we're talking about, right after the First World War, was chaotic in Europe. All the major countries had suffered enormous losses. France, of course, had been the place where most of the battles took place. England lost most of its finest young men. This group included not only the young men from Eton and from Cambridge and Oxford, but also kids from all over Great Britain, kids from Manchester, from Liverpool, from the cockney parts of London. But if anything, the situation in Germany was even more chaotic. At least the English and the French could look at each other in the eye and say, well, we suffered greatly, but at least we won. The Germans could not say that, and they started to blame each other. Rival factions were fierce. There were communists, and there were socialists, and then there were groups of men still bitter at having lost the war. They kind of wanted the war to go on, and there was fighting in the streets. Inflation became insane. The great pianist, Dr. Schnabel, recalled an incident that happened to him in this time. He had played a concert. After the concert, the promoter showed up backstage with a wheelbarrow. In the wheelbarrow, which was full to the brim, were Deutschmarks. That was his fee. It took that many to make his fee. And so Schnabel and his friend set off pushing this through the streets of Berlin. When they were about halfway home, they spotted a tavern and thought, well, at least we can invest some of our fee here and get a sausage and a glass of beer or something. It took all of the money in that wheelbarrow to buy them their meager dinner. That's what the situation was like. And that's when, to make ends meet, Kurt Weill started giving lessons. Pretty good pupils there. Just to name two of the most famous, Claudio Arrau, the great pianist, and Maurice Bravanel, the wonderful conductor who started the Salt Lake City Symphony years later. In 1922, Kurt Weill joined Novembergruppe, which was a group of leftist Berlin artists. Their members included the composers Franz Eisler and Stefan Volpe, who later came to the United States, as well as the conductor Franz Busch. This was a lively crowd, the Novembergruppe. That's where Kurt Weill met his future wife, Lotte Lenya, his twice future wife. They got married twice, first time in 1926, and again later, 1937, after their divorce. Let's hear some music from around this time. Kurt Weill wrote to a friend, I'm working on a concerto for violin and wind orchestra that I hope to finish within 2 or 3 weeks. This work has been inspired by an idea one never carried out before of juxtaposing a single violin with a chorus of winds. Let's see how it works. We've got a great violinist. This is Daniel Hope playing with William Boughton leading

0: a concerto for violin and wind orchestra. We heard three movements, a notturno, cadenza, which is pretty virtuosic, and then a very quiet serenata at the end. There's more to that music that we'll get to hear today, but we'll get back to it some other time. That was Daniel Hope, a brilliant violinist, playing with William Boughton's English Symphony Orchestra in that recording. Music of Kurt Weill, written in 1924. We had to get to the big hit. 1928 brought the Three Penny Opera, Dreigoschen Oper in German, and this is a collaboration of Bertolt Brecht and Kurt Weill, who had become very close friends. What inspired them was coming across a work from the mid-18th century, The Beggar's Opera by John Gay, composed for London, if it was composed at all, around the 1740s. That's the time that George Frideric Händel was the most important English composer there was. Forget that he was born in Germany and writing sort of Italian-style opera. His operas were very expensive to attend, and so these boys put together something called The Beggar's Opera. Not very fancy, not very expensive to attend, and that appealed to the leftist views of Bertolt Brecht and Kurt Weill. Let's hear some of this music. We're going to drop right in. This recording has a great rough quality to this sound. This is street opera. We're going back to the Weimar Republic, the period of cabaret, if you think of it that way, or the I Am a Camera. That era, all this chaos is around, and now here are these guys with a chip on their shoulder. This is a period performance, 1928. Lotte Lehmann is one of the performers. Here we are, music from the Three Penny Opera.
1: Sie werden jetzt ein paar Songs aus einer Oper für Bettler hören. 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
1: Were you surprised to hear Mac, the knife show up in the middle of that? Die Morität von Maki Messer, Mac the Knife. Some selections from Die Drei Groschen Oper, which was composed in 1928. And that's a period recording. Interesting. What a different world. It seems pretty plain to me when I listen to Three Petty Opera that these two, Bertolt Brecht and Kurt Weill, enjoyed shocking people. They actually made stuff that sounded rough for the fun of it, to try to make a political point. So it's not surprising when they put their heads together to make a Berliner Requiem. Think of this. The Requiem is one of the most deepest and most sort of sacred of all of the musical forms. Think of Mozart Requiem or Brahms Requiem or Verdi Requiem or even Benjamin Britten's War Requiem. So what are they doing here? A Berliner Requiem. They're setting some poems of Bertolt Brecht in a Requiem by Kurt Weill. Later on, Weill said that in creating the Requiem, he hoped to craft what he termed a secular Requiem that gives voice to the contemporary man's feelings about death. Did I sell you on it yet? It's kind of interesting to hear. 1928. And here's a performance of La Chapelle Royale, conducted by the redoubtable Philip Herrewege. Two sections of the Berliner Requiem.

Pretty tongue in cheek, the title of that last one, Ballade vom Ertrunkenen Mädchen, the Ballade of the Drunken Maidens. Two sections of Kurt Weill's Das Berliner Requiem, setting poems of Bertolt Brecht, music from 1928. Let's jump ahead just a little to the year 1933. Kurt Weill decided he must flee Nazi Germany. He's a prominent and popular Jewish composer. He's officially denounced for his political views and sympathies, became a target of the Nazi authorities, and kind of took it on the run. He managed, though, to complete a second symphony, really remarkable work, before he left. And Bruno Walter, bless his heart, conducted the premiere of that second symphony with a Concertgebouw in Amsterdam in 1934. Let's hear now the third movement of Kurt Weill's Symphony No. 2, Allegro Vivace. See what you think.

That's new to me. That's the Second Symphony of Courtfile. We heard the final movement, Allegro Vivace. Wonderful recording. That's Yannick Nezet-Sagan, who's the conductor now of the Philadelphia Orchestra, the Metropolitan Opera, and a few others, with his own Canadian orchestra, Orchestre Metropolitain, near Montreal. So Courtfile's Second Symphony. You know, I knew the First Symphony of Courtfile because I played it with the Pittsburgh Symphony. Our music director, wonderful musician, man named William Steinberg, who was born in Cologne, Germany in 1900, the same year that Courtfile was born in Dessau. So William Steinberg had known about this young upstart lion the whole time. They were exactly the same age. It's a wonderful piece. This is not tongue-in-cheek stuff. This is not just meant to shock the audience. Here's a really serious composer throwing his heart into it, making it his best work, and about to abandon the culture that had brought him up, for better or for worse. You're tuned into Exploring Music, and this week we are exploring the theme Strangers in a Strange Land, following these wonderful stories and beautiful music of these composers who came to this country in the 1930s and 40s to escape fascism. 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I'm Bill McLaughlin, and I've got a question. Are you a 3MBS subscriber? 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And thanks to all of our 3MBS listeners. So we just heard music given its premiere in Amsterdam in 1934. Young Courtfile has abandoned his native land, Germany. He's on the road. He goes to Paris for a while. He goes to London, comes to New York, and has a rather successful production of a biblical drama by Franz Werfel, which ran at the Manhattan Opera House for 153 performances. So Courtfile and Lottie Lenya, his wife, moved to New York City September 10th, 1935. They lived at first at the San Moritz Hotel, which is a rather fancy place right off Central Park. Later on, they moved to less expensive digs between 2nd and 3rd Avenue. And in the summer, they rented an old country home by the Pine Brook Country Club in Connecticut. This was the summer home of the Group Theater. And there, our young emigre couple met some luminaries, big time, really. Elia Kazan, John Garfield, Lee J. Cobb, Will Geer, Clifford Odets, Howard Da Silva, Erwin Shaw, quite a bunch of playmates. And it was then, I think, that Courtfile started to think of himself as an American musician who could collaborate with these American playwrights and actors. One of the things that Kurt did was make a demo recording with his new pal, Ira Gershwin. That's right, the brother of George Gershwin, who had died just 1 year before. Ira Gershwin was George Gershwin's librettist. That is to say, he wrote lyrics for all his great Gershwin songs. And Courtfile and Ira Gershwin recorded a whole album. They called it a tryout, a series of private rehearsal recordings. I'm going to play you one of the cuts from that recording. This is Courtfile's Song of the Rhineland. Remember, this is a fellow who walked out on Germany.

0: Drink, drink, Donna Vetta, what is better? 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Drink, drink, drink it all down till you fall down. 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All else above, drink the drink you love. 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Lucilla. A drinking song is fine about the pleasures of the stein, but what about...
1: We'll feed out of that. That's Ira Gershwin with Kurt Weill at the piano, Song of the Rhineland. It's around this time that Kurt Weill said, don't say my name Kurt Weill. I'm an American. Kurt Weill will do me just fine. There are a bunch of tunes on that demo recording. One of them really got my attention because it's a great song and he's just trying it out. Let's listen to Speak Low.

Yeah, I love that song. I've always loved that song. But there it is, the composer himself singing. Composers' voices are famously not delicious. But we're not going to stop there. I'd like to play for you now two recordings. In the first of these, we'll hear the great singer Anne-Sophie von Otter singing beautiful orchestration, Lady in the Dark. And then we'll go straight from that to a recording of Sarah Vaughan with great players like Clifford Brown, the trumpet player, playing one of the most beautiful songs of the 40s, September Song. Here's My Ship, and then September Song.

0: beautiful song. I love those lines. These precious days I'll spend with you. Puts me in mind of a Shakespeare sonnet, number 73. Do you know it? It's one of my favorites. That time of year thou mayest in me behold, when yellow leaves or none or few do hang upon those boughs which shake against the cold, bare ruined choirs where late the sweet birds sang. And those last two killer lines, this thou perceivest, which makes thy love more strong, to love that well which thou must leave ere long. Yeah, I think Shakespeare and Maxwell Anderson were under the same idea. These last precious days I'll spend with you. Beautiful song from Kurt Weill. Before that, we heard the wonderful Anne-Sophie Otter singing My Ship from a show called Lady in the Dark. And the funny thing is, they left that song out of the production. They couldn't quite figure out what to do with it. It's the greatest song of the whole show. And it didn't get known for years, but now it is. Okay, that brings us to the end of this week. I've been wanting to do this for a long time. And in the course of preparing for this show, I discovered a lot of wonderful music I had not known before. And I also didn't get around to doing a special show on the people who did not get to come to the United States. I think of Victor Ullmann and some of his colleagues who were in Theresienstadt and died at Auschwitz. Or the terrible, sad story of Anton Webern, the Viennese composer, was actually shot to death by an American GI after the war had gone over in a case of mistaken identity. Yeah, those folks did not get to come here. Sometime we'll do a whole week on those folks. In the meantime, those are sort of sad thoughts. And most of this week has been really happy listening to all this beautiful music. So I got a real boost for you right now. This is from a show called Lady in the Dark. And this is Danny Kaye in a debut which made him a star. Music by Kurt Weill and lyrics by, yes, Ira Gershwin. You ready? Get set. Here we go.
1: Oh, Tchaikovsky.
2: No, Harry Tchaikovsky. Oh, how I love those Russian composers.
1: Malachevsky, Rubinstein, Arensky, and Tchaikovsky, Sapenyakov, Dmitriev, Cherepnik, Krizhinovsky, Kudovsky, Abdu, Puchov, Moniusko, Akimenko, Soloviev, Prokofiev, Fyomkin, Gorachenko, Dzhenko, 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Vahalov, Stravinsky, and Gachalinov, Kopchinsky, and Vahalov, Harini, have to stop. The subject has been brought to Palinov. Gatalinov! The Palinov! I really have to stop. The subject has been brought to Palinov.
0: Palinov! Outrageous. 59 Russian composers enunciated in less than 39 seconds. Danny Kaye made him a star, which he well deserved. Okay, thanks so much for coming along this week. Wonderful explorations we make together. I'm looking forward to doing some more next week. So have a great weekend, and I'll see you back here next week with Exploring Music. Exploring Music is produced by Sidney Gillard at WFMT in Chicago and produced and engineered by Bill Sigmund at Digital Island Studios here in New York City. Our production assistants are Ella Pinsloop, Eric Opland, and Weston Williams. 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